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2: We're going to take your calls this hour with Daniel Brinkley as we talk about near-death experiences. Later on this hour, we're going to talk about House Bill 9237, which is stalling in Congress that would help vets. 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
6: The show must go on. I'm Lisa Lucera, Fox News. President Trump at the rescheduled White House Correspondents Association dinner 3 months after a man armed with a gun attempted to storm the ballroom.
7: The attempted mass murder at the Washington Hilton, that's what it could have been, was an assault on our democracy itself.
6: The president saying we will not be intimidated.
7: Tonight we come back together to answer that heinous attack with unwavering resolve. And every one of us here this evening to show that in America, we do not yield to political violence. We can't do that.
6: The event scaled back from the original dinner and moved to the Waldorf Astoria in Washington. U.S. Central Command says it fired on another merchant ship that tried to force its way through the U.S. blockade of Iranian ports at least 4 times, firing into the ship's engine room as the conflict in Iran is showing signs of widening, with Saudi Arabia joining in against Iranian proxies.
8: Sources tell Fox the Saudi military is currently carrying out airstrikes against Houthi targets in Yemen. Explosions have been heard near naval targets in the port of Hodeidah. This is in response to the Houthis hitting a Saudi oil tanker and targeting another in the Red Sea.
6: Fox's Jennifer Griffin in Washington. U.S. embassies in the Middle East alerting Americans their options to leave could become more limited. A group representing small business owners suing the Trump administration over newly announced tariffs.
9: The Liberty Justice Center says 10% to 12.5% tariffs imposed on 60 U.S. trading partners are capricious and arbitrary and require congressional approval. President Trump is relying on a provision of federal law that allows the president to impose tariffs and other sanctions on countries with unfair labor practices. Several of those nations are pushing back on those accusations.
6: Fox's Jared Halpern at the White House. 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
10: One degree outside, meteorologist Danielle Noyce with your forecast. Low humidity, partly cloudy skies tonight. Temperatures falling into the upper 50s. You can open up the windows and let the fresh air in. Sun and clouds tomorrow. Highs around 75. A brief passing shower is possible. East-northeast wind 5 to 10 miles per hour. Sunday, sun and clouds, an isolated shower as well. Highs in the lower 70s. East wind 5 to 15 miles per hour. For the only forecast you need to know, download our free One Degree Outside weather app on the App Store and Google Play.
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2: And welcome back to Coast to Coast. I tell you what we're going to do. We're going to chat for a little bit with Danyon Brinkley about the veterans health care that he is pushing. 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

0: And welcome back, George Norrie, along with Danion Brinkley. Danion, House Bill 9237 seems to be stalling in Congress right now. It's a veterans health care bill. Tell us what's going on with this.
1: Well, this is just amazing, George, because it's pitted veterans against veterans. The American Legion is fighting with the VFW. The Iraq-Afghanistan War Veterans Group is fighting with the American Legion.

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0: One Degree Outside meteorologist Danielle Noyce here with your weekly Noyce's Notes. We've seen the recent videos of localized flooding across the Cape. A quick afternoon storm seems to barely move, turning roads into ponds in minutes. Now, there's a scientific reason for that. In the heat of July, the atmosphere acts like a giant sponge. For every 1 degree rise in temperature, the air can actually hold 4% more moisture. When a storm hits that juicy air, it lights up like a fire hose, wringing out heavy rain. If you encounter a flooded road, turn around. Don't drown.
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9: A decision nears. I'm Deborah Valentine, Fox News. President Trump is signaling a decision is near on launching a major strike against Iran. Fox's Chanley Painter has the latest.
10: He says the military is locked and loaded. Even as talks continue, President Trump says Tehran remains far from a deal. The New York Times reporting U.S. intelligence believes Iran's new supreme leader may be more open to pursuing a nuclear weapon. As concerns grow inside the administration that China and Russia could be enabling Tehran, Trump says both leaders have assured him they are not arming Iran.
11: I don't think they'd want to have me disappointed.
10: Meantime, the standoff is spreading at sea. The U.S. military says it disabled a second commercial ship after it allegedly ignored four warnings and tried to breach Iran's blockade.
9: President Trump recently warned that Iranian civilian infrastructure could be targeted if attacks on shipping in the Strait of Hormuz continues. This week, a new batch of Fox News polls dropped, revealing how Americans feel about the president and the conflict with Iran. Fox's Jessica Rosenthal has more.
12: The latest Fox News poll finds 56% oppose the conflict with Iran. That is 4 points down from where opposition was in May. Still, nearly two-thirds think hostilities will last a year or more, and about the same amount opposes the president's handling of Iran. The president's overall approval rating stands at 39%, with loss of support from some key groups, including non-MAGA Republicans, whose support dropped 13 points in a month. If midterms were held today, the polling found 7% more voters would go for the Democrat over the Republican in their House district. And the Fox poll found while 50% view capitalism favorably, 31% view democratic socialism favorably. Jessica Rosenthal, Fox News.
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14: The weekend commute officially underway across the Cape. It's a great start for you as construction crews from the overnight. They've picked up. Right now, there are no accidents or breakdowns slowing your ride. And volume on the roadways, it's just not there. With the first look at Cape Cod traffic, I'm Andy Carboni.
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8: Now, your look at the 1 degree outside Weather Network forecast for Cape Cod and the islands.
16: 1 degree outside, meteorologist Danielle Noyce with your forecast. Our weekend is shaping up pretty well. Sun and clouds today. A brief passing shower is possible. Highs around 75, low humidity. Scattered clouds tonight, lows in the upper 50s. Tomorrow, sun and clouds, an isolated shower. Highs in the lower 70s, so a tad cooler. East wind 5 to 15 miles per hour. Partly to mostly cloudy on Monday with highs around 75. For the only forecast you need to know, download our free 1 degree outside weather app in the App Store and Google Play.
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20: LeBron calls his move to the Sixers on a 2-year, $8 million deal his last decision he'll make. He believes he can make Philly a championship team. Quarterback Patrick Mahomes officially cleared for training camp by the Chiefs medical staff, his return coming from a left knee injury. Baseball, Dodgers beat the Mets 4-2, their 66th win. Kyle Tucker, a two-run homer. Sasaki, his fourth win. I'm Trey Bender.
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1: Welcome to the show, folks. 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Steve, welcome. How you doing?
2: Good morning, Jessica. I'm doing wonderful.
1: We got to get down to business. Are you ready?
2: I am ready.
1: All right, let's knock it out the park. The first thing I want to bring up is a new study by Ipsos. They asked financial advisors if they are adjusting retirement plans for the current economy. About 65% said yes, and many of them are actually using a strategy they have never used before. Brace yourself, folks. It is the A word of retirement. I'm talking about an annuity. So, Steve, what is it about an annuity that is so appealing to retirees today where maybe like 10 years ago, not so much?
2: Well, I'd like to say to these financial advisors, hey, where have you been, pal? You missed the boat. Annuities have been around longer than traditional investments have. So, first of all, they've stood the test of time. And secondly, I'm seeing larger firms running commercials about annuities. So that statement is true. Although this company, Ipsos, do you think they might be able to get a better, catchier name there, Jess? I mean,
1: well, they didn't ask us, Steve, did they? If they had, we would have hooked them up.
2: But wow. Anyway, an annuity, in my opinion, is a foundation for any solid retirement income plan where people are looking for cash flow and income, and who isn't? So it's overlooked, unfortunately, because many people who advise, who are in this industry, do so to manage money. And they have a bias towards that, which is fine. We all have biases, Jess. My bias is towards income and safety. So I have that bias too, and I'm proud of it. I have no problem with it. My advice over the years has been consistent. It's always been, you need cash flow, you need income. I don't care what economy we're in. I don't care who's in office. I don't care what's going on. Everybody needs a steady paycheck. And that's why Social Security is so important to our retirees. It's so controversial with everything going on, but it's so important to people. And when pensions went away, it really created havoc among retirement planning. But not for people like me, who said, hey, this is a no-brainer. We can replace those old-fashioned pensions with annuities that have stood, like I said, been around for over 100 years, Jess, and provide

0: the uncertainty, what's going on. He goes, I don't want to lose money. I said, okay, that's something that I can help you with. He goes, but I'm not sure what to do. I said, I get it. It's fine. I said, let's take our time. Let's approach this methodically. We talked about what he owned, where it was. He did, in fact, have a couple of annuities, and he was okay with those. And then he had some money at Fidelity, but it wasn't in the market. It was in a money market fund earning like 3%, which is not the way to go for long-term planning with a retirement product. And he knows that, but he just needs some help. It's like I talk about every week. People just need some guidance, Jess. And I said to him, look, let me send you my information. You can check me out online. You can look me up on the website we have, and I'll be happy to send you a copy of my book, too, Tee Up Your Retirement. He goes, that would be fantastic, Steve. He goes, I just want to be comfortable. I want to work with someone who's been around. And I'm like, well, you're talking to him. So that went very well, obviously, and I look forward to working with him in the future. But there's a lot of that going on. But I'm very happy to hear that the annuity is now mentioned in a positive light and not in a negative light, because I think it's silly for anybody who's in my profession to automatically rule out something without even knowing the customer's needs and wants. Like, for example, a reverse mortgage is about as controversial a mortgage as you can obtain. And I hear people say, oh, you don't want to do that. Oh, that's terrible and blah, blah, blah, blah. And I'm like, well, wait a minute. You don't know the customer's situation. If the customer owns a home and it's paid for and they don't have a lot of cash and the only check they have is Social Security, then they are house rich and cash poor. That's no way to go through retirement. When you've worked so hard, you've been in a home for 25, 30 years, you've paid all that mortgage over the years, and now you have a mortgage-free home. Why not let the home pay you for a change? And that's really what a reverse mortgage is. I mean, obviously, there's a little more to it, but everybody's needs are different. Listen, the bottom line is, I'm very happy to see that annuities are out there in a positive light. And if you want to learn more about why they're becoming even more popular, then give me a call, because I've been in that lane for nearly 40 years and know a lot about them and how to apply them to a situation. So if you're curious at all, give us a call. I'll be happy to talk to you about them, and I'll be happy to give you a copy of my book, too, Tee Up Your Retirement.
1: Absolutely. Yeah, that phone number, again, 508-552-3230. When you call in today and you want to do this income review, sit down with Steve one-on-one. You'll also get a copy of his book, Tee Up Your Retirement. And just a reminder, guys, you know, retirement is about three things: income, income, and income. And then when you figure out, okay, how do I create income? Well, it's about that cash flow. How do I create cash flow? Well, maybe an annuity is a fit for you. You won't know until you come in for this income review. Again, 508-552-3230. That website, fairwayfinancial.net. There's another study, Steve. There's just studies all over the place here this
0: week.
1: People
0: love studies, right?
1: All the place.
0: Probably nonprofits funded by somebody.
1: Well, this one's actually from a nationwide retirement institute. They did a study about recent retirees. It highlights a concern that we've seen before. About 55% say they regret how they saved, and they go back to the shoulda, coulda, woulda. I wish I did it sooner. I wish I did more.
0: Yeah.
1: That's very common. And that, of course, is not all the survey found. Here's Carrie Hannon on Yahoo Finance.
2: I think that what happens is, and what this study shows, is people who are getting nervous like this, especially these new retirees, they're actually starting to pay attention to their investment portfolios, which is fine on one hand, but they're making changes. And we all know that often might not be your best move to go shifting things around just when things are a bit rocky.
1: So here's the deal. While change obviously can be good, I think you have to be cautious of this, especially if you're in that pre-retirement stage, maybe even early retirement. You don't want to start making emotional portfolio changes, right, Steve?
0: Oh my gosh, is that 100% accurate? Retirement planning, investment planning, and emotions don't go well together. Leave your emotions on the table and come and bring the logical speech, because you got to look at retirement as a long-term plan. And there's going to be rocky roads in between. Like, for example, that other person I was talking about who called in, you know, he was like, oh, he goes, you know, I feel like I missed the boat. He goes, 08. He goes, I got hurt, so I got out. I didn't get back in until 2022. And, of course, he got hurt again. So what's going on there is the yo-yo effect. And you're looking at when something becomes popular, social media eats it up, and it's thrown all over.

0: the place. Unfortunately, by the time it gets thrown all over the place, it's already made most of its money. And so you get people, especially the do-it-yourselfers who don't have a coach with them, they jump in because they're reading about it. But most of the gains have already been made. So you get that roller coaster. You know, there's an old saying, it's been around forever. You buy low and you sell high. I mean, everybody's heard of it and they all know it. So why don't they do it? Because we're emotional beings. So when we first buy in and it goes up, we pat ourselves on the back and we say, look how awesome we are. This is great. And we usually end up buying more and more, right? Instead of maybe selling when it's high. But when it goes down and it starts to crash down, the first reaction is a knee-jerk reaction. Oh, no, I better get out before I lose all of it. And I hear this so often when it comes to this. And that's why you need a steady hand to guide you on that retirement journey you're taking so that you can have a plan. You put the plan in writing. So whenever you get subconscious about what's going on, you refer to the plan. You don't take action. You look at the numbers. You say, oh, here's why Steve put me here. Here's why the money's in the income bucket. Here's why it's in the inflation hedge. Here's why we have an emergency bucket. And here's our fun bucket, your favorite, Jess. So
1: that's my favorite.
0: Listen, you need to assign a purpose for money, literally. Like, your money is your partner when you retire. It is your future paycheck. You cannot retire unless you have a future paycheck. And unfortunately for most people, the only future paycheck they have is Social Security. And while that might be okay in some states, up in New England, it's not going to cut it. So we need to have a better plan than hope and prayer. And it's okay to have some money in hope and prayer because that's how you got to where you are. Don't get me wrong. And while you were working, you didn't need it. You weren't worried about it. And your hands weren't out wrapping the money hard. But as you get near that retirement line, all of a sudden, you start watching it more. You get nervous. If there's a blip, you react. That's why coaching is so important. And what I bring to the table and have been doing so for many, many years is that steady hand, that steady guide, that ability to sit and chat with you about what's important, what you're going to need in retirement, and let's put together a plan. Because if you don't have a plan, you got nothing. You just got a pile of money.
1: You got a plan to fail. You got that.
0: Thank you. Yes, Jess. That's exactly correct.
1: Yeah, we want to help you avoid that. I mean, again, this is why, Steve, we do the show each and every single week, again, with decades of experience here. Steve's somebody that's seen the market up. He's seen the market down. He has helped individuals just like you listening literally for decades. So if you are seeing yourself starting to make some emotional decisions based on what you are seeing or hearing or feeling, press the pause button, call Steve and say, hey, man, I'm trying to make sure I'm making the right decision. I don't screw this whole retirement thing up. That's what we want to do, save you from yourself, essentially.
0: Right.
1: And this all comes in as part of that full-blown retirement plan. Let's look at that portfolio. Let's see exactly what you're working with. 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Coming up in just a moment, are you working longer, thinking that you're going to make retirement easier? 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
1: 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We appreciate you joining us here today for Ready, Set, Retire Radio. Again, any questions you have, any kind of red flags that go flying up from anything we talk about on today's show, or any questions top of mind you have in general about your income, your financial plan, your retirement, give Steve and the team a call today. 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Jumping right back here, Steve. A lot of folks out there are saying, I'll just work a few extra years to make retirement easier. But again, there's another survey here by the Employee Benefit Research Institute that found that plan often just gets blown up by real life. Turns out nearly half of the people who retired in 2025 said that they actually retired earlier than expected. 76% of those early retirements were due to things out of their control. Things like health issues, maybe you were laid off and forced into retirement. Maybe you had to be a caregiver for a family member, those type of things. So what are some of the moves that these folks can consider now so they can protect their income, Steve?
0: I personally like working as long as you can because it gives you purpose, gets you up in the morning. A lot of my clients who are retired aren't really fully retired. They're doing something, whether it's volunteering or staying active. And I think it's important. And like, for example, my plan is to not retire. I'm going to work until...
1: That's your plan today, right?
0: Yeah, I'm going to work until my brain says otherwise. So, you know, hopefully that's not, you know, that's going to be way into my late 70s. Who knows? But that's my plan. And everyone's plan is different. And my job is to help people figure out their plan, help them get there, and also to have a social plan. And what I mean by that is, what are you going to do with all this time? If you were working 40 hours, what are you going to do with those hours now? You can't sit around the couch all day. That's not a good call.
1: Yeah, 100%. I mean, you have to kind of figure out that transition from the 9-to-5 into retirement. How do you want to spend your time? And also, I think it's also a good idea. We talk about it all the time, practicing retirement. What about the idea of reducing fixed expenses while your paycheck is still coming in? So you can kind of get used to that budget.
0: It's huge. That's what I talk about with people, like as they get close to retirement, is say, look, what do you got for debt? And let's work on getting rid of the debt before you stop the check, because otherwise you're not going to have to stop the check. As a matter of fact, I had a lady in here the other day, and very lovely woman, and she's not sure how long she's going to work, but after running the numbers and just taking a look at where she was at, I basically said to her, look, you're going to probably have to work till you're at least 72, 73. And it didn't really come as a shock to her. I think she was maybe looking for something a little sooner, but you know me, I just tell it like it is. And she appreciated that. She goes, you know, I kind of thought that, but maybe I was wishing and hoping that maybe that wasn't the case. But you'll get that when you come in and speak with me. I'm just going to tell it exactly like it is. And most of us New Englanders appreciate that because that's how we are. It's very straightforward and open. So I had a lot of clients who had to retire, unfortunately, because of health. That's probably the biggest one. And here's the other one. This is interesting, too. Not only their health, but their parents. I see a lot of people who are in their mid-late 60s who've got elderly parents who are 90, 91, 92, 93, and they're like, I've got to either cut my hours back or stop working because she needs me or he needs me. And that's a tough one. That's an emotional one. But you know what? You got to do what you got to do. And so if that's the case, you really need some planning on your existing money and what to do, and you really need to cut back on expenses, big time. And I don't mean, like I had someone come in and say, hey, should I take $100,000 out of my IRA and pay my mortgage off? I'm not a big fan of that, because you're cutting your future income, and you're paying a hefty tax on that money to get rid of a mortgage. So be very, very leery on that. I have to look at all the facts and examine it before I could go that way. But I would love to see the credit card debt gone and out, and any car payments gone, so you have as little expense as possible, because less expenses mean you need less income, right? So there's less stress on the financial portfolio. I've seen people pulling 8-10% just out of their pile of money, and that's a recipe for disaster.
1: Yikes.
0: Yeah, I mean, that money is highly unlikely to last at that pace. But I do a lot of this adjusting, so people come in. And that's the problem when you don't have a pension. It's guesswork. And so people will come in and they'll bring their portfolio. We'll take a look at what's going on and, you know, say, all right, this is a drawdown that should be safe. This is something that's probably going to last you 20, 25, 30 years. And this is the way you need to do it. So, again, I'm more of a coach than anything. You know, I like to think I know what I'm doing at this point in my life, Jess. And my clients appreciate it. They understand that I've been around the block, that we do the show together, that I do talks all over the Cape and Plymouth area. And I have a lot of experience. And that's what people want to lean on. So the forced retirement is definitely emotionally the toughest. So I would suggest, while you have your health and while you're still working, try to get as much out of that as you can. Get rid of the debt, max out your 401k, because remember, if you're over 59 and a half, it's 100% liquid. So if, I don't know, if something come up, an emergency come up, and you needed 20 or 30 grand, and that's the only place you had it, yes, you'd have to pay the tax, but there's no 10% penalty at that age. So these are the little tidbits that I can bring to the table when people come to me. Like, I've had all these experiences. So I can help guide you on, well, you shouldn't do that. Do this instead. Or I had someone I talked about before who had a bunch of cash value in his life insurance contract. And I said, look, you should use the cash value to pay off your credit card debt, because you can loan it against yourself at zero interest and pay off a 16, 18% credit card. It was a no-brainer. And it saved him thousands and thousands of dollars in interest. So stuff like that, maybe people don't think about as much as I do, because this is all I do.
1: Well, I was just going to say, yeah, this is all you do. This is where you come in. So, I mean, as you're getting closer to that retirement finish line, folks, these are things to kind of start thinking about here. As you start putting this income plan together, another strategy to also keep in mind is you don't have to run to Social Security just because you can take it. If you don't have to take it, then there's different ways that you can, you know, kind of push it off and you actually gain more in that check. Steve can go into more detail about that as well. You know, you want to use those final years to start building a little flexibility for yourself as well. As we talked about here, you know, the less debt you have, the less income you're going to need. And honestly, the less stress you're going to have in retirement, right? That's big the whole
0: time.
1: Idea.
0: Yeah,
1: you want to have that definitely. Stress-free retirement.
0: You're 100% right. The Social Security one is definitely tricky. And I had someone come in, was it 2 weeks ago, something like that. And we're talking about, maybe I'll start taking the Social Security now. And I'm like, well, you're still working. I said, you're making over $25,000. I said, you don't want to do that. You're not at full retirement age yet. So there's some trip wires that you want to be careful of. You don't want to send off taking money at the wrong time, because basically you might give it all back, especially with Social Security. So these are the things that I'm experienced in, that I help people with, making good decisions about their money and how to take it, when to take it. It's all very important. It's like a domino effect, Jess. So if this makes sense to you out there, and I have a lot of people who call in and say, Steve, I love how you chat in the show about just stuff that's we don't think about sometimes. And that's what I'm here for. Give me a call. And I just love to have a chat. And by the way, the first meeting is exactly that. It's a sit down in my office or over the phone. And my first question is, how can I help you? And then you go and you tell me what's going on, how you saved, where your money is, what you like, what you don't like. And then I can go from there and give you some ideas and suggestions that may smooth out the path to retirement.
1: Remember, everybody's situation is different. There's no cookie cutter approach when it comes to forming and creating your income and retirement plan. 508-552-3230, 508-552-3230. The website, fairwayfinancial.net. All right, Steve, when you hear the horror stories about germs in hotel rooms, I'm talking about those high-touch surfaces, those immediately come to mind. I'm talking about the things I'm constantly telling my kids not to touch, right? I mean, the switches, the remote controls, the phones, and I swear you say don't touch it, they touch it even more. There's a new study by University of Houston found that there are actually other major culprits, things that you wouldn't think about, like the decorated pillows that are in there, duvet covers, bathtubs, glasses, and ice buckets. And of course, you don't see the bacteria. So you just kind of keep moving and you know, do what you got to do. Well, as I do every single week, I take scenarios just like this, Steve, and it brings me back to...
0: I was hoping you did.
1: Yes. I'm not just going to leave you with thinking of gross bacteria in hotel rooms. I'm going to bring it back to, just like you don't see that bacteria, you often don't see those hidden fees in your 401k, Steve. So what do you suggest if someone hasn't taken the steps to address this?
0: Well, that's probably 99% of people out there, because 401ks have fees. I mean, you know, people got to get paid and all that other stuff. And when you have a 401k, you pretty much don't have much of a choice, you know, because A, it's the company who chooses the investments, and you're just the employee contributing money. But it's good to pay attention to, especially when you're over 59 and a half, because at that point, you can literally do an in-service distribution on your 401k while you're working there and roll it over to your own individual IRA. Now, why would you do that? Well, fees, right? You can control the fees if you have an individual account. That's the biggest reason why people do that. And you can control where the money's going too. And the other thing I want to bring up is, and we talked about the subject earlier, but there are many different types of annuities, and one of them is called a variable annuity. These products tend to have much higher fees. And I went and met with someone last week who I've known, Jess, for over 30 years.
1: Oh, wow.
0: Yes, I've known this person forever. She's awesome. She cuts my hair. So what's left of it? She makes it look wonderful.
1: Looks beautiful.
0: So anyway, we had a chat and she showed me a statement. And of course, she didn't understand all of it, as 95% of the public doesn't. So I picked up the phone, called the insurance company, and I asked the questions that I always ask that I already know the answers to. Like, what are the fees? What's the M&E? What's the cost of funds fee? What's the what's the admin fee? And in this case, sometimes they have a rider on them that can create future income. I said, okay, what's that fee? When we added it all up, it was close to 3.4%. a year. That's very big. And so we figured out a better solution than that. And she was very thankful for that, of course. And you talk about hidden fees. I mean, a lot of those things have hidden fees. And that could be a danger. You know, your 401k, you really can't control much while you're working, or if you're under 59 and a half. But if you're over 59 and a half, you definitely want to pay attention. But while you're working, look, most fees in there I don't see exceed 1.5 in a 401k. So plug in as much money as you can for your future. It's only going to help you, especially if they match. So that's my suggestion with that. But other things that you can control, get on it. Control it. I mean, 3.4, that's a bit excessive.
1: That's a lot, man. I mean, I think the whole idea is don't just set it and forget it, whether it's your 401k investment or what have you. I mean, you got to look behind the curtain, as I like to say, right? You got to get all the details. So somebody may present it to you like it's the best thing since sliced bread. But then when you go, well, wait a minute, how much am I paying to make this sliced bread actually happen? And then you get into those details. And Steve, this is something that you uncover all the time.
0: All the time. And you know, that's why I think sometimes annuities have gotten a bad rap, because some of them do have high fees. I mean, it is what it is. There are some investments out there that have high fees too. And there are some people who manage money who charge higher fees than others.
1: Mm-hmm.
0: So the bottom line is that I'm very, very experienced at spotting things and asking the right questions and being able to call the company and ask the right question to get you the information that you need to make an intelligent decision. Most people are hesitant because they don't have all the facts. And by the way, I don't blame them. I'm the same way. If I don't know enough about something, I won't do it. I will ask and I will find out, then I can make a decision. So people out there who are in that situation, which by the way, there are a lot of you, I will help you get educated. So when you know what's going on and you know the fees and you know the risks, then and only then can you make a good decision moving forward. So let me be your guide. Let me help you do that. And we'll put a plan together that will help you understand what's going on, to look into the situation deeper, to find out what all the fees are, and help you get on the right path.
1: As simple as that. Give a call today when you do, and you make time to sit down with Steve. You'll also get a copy of his book. It's called Tee Up Your Retirement. It's a great book. It's easy to read. If you like how Steve talks on the show, you're going to love the book as well. 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
1: 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Yes, this is Ready, Set, Retire Radio. My name is Jessica. Steve Anzoni is here with me at Fairway Financial. I tell you what, if retirement's been on the brain, if you've been saying, you know what, this whole 9-to-5 thing, I'm done with it, or I'm done telling my boss what I really think. Listen, you're in the right place. First of all, we want to make sure that you are entering retirement on your own terms and that you know exactly how your plan is laid out. That's where Steve comes in, guys. He's got over 30 years of experience here. He's the person that's going to find those answers for you, take on all that heavy lifting. The biggest thing for you is to pick up that phone that you're probably scrolling on right now and call and say, look, Steve, let's set up a phone call. Let's set up a Zoom, or I want to come in and let's begin this conversation. 508-552-3230. This is where you'll talk about your wants, your needs, your concerns. And then Steve will say, hey, look, these are my options. These are my strategies where I can help you. 508-552-3230. And that website, fairwayfinancial.net. So apparently it's estimated that over the next 20 years, $90 trillion will be passed down from older generations. Bill Perkins, who wrote the book Die with Zero, says what is being transferred isn't just money. It's literally trillions in unlived experiences. He says that the fear of running out of money has people hoarding wealth at the expense of living their best life. And I can 100% see that with this high inflation, this market uncertainty. I think a lot of people are sitting on money right now, not making moves. He also sums it up by saying, you don't want to be the richest person in the graveyard. Steve, what are your thoughts on this?
0: Wow. That's an interesting take. I think it's sad that, and he's probably accurate too, the fear of running out of money has people hoarding wealth at the expense of living their best lives. That's a sad statement right there. Mm-hmm. My whole career has been to not have that happen to my clients. That's the number one thing is I want people to live their lives. I want people to travel. I want people to go wherever they want to go and enjoy life. The way you do that is not by hoarding wealth. It's by creating income. This is what the wealthy people do. Let me just share something with you, okay? And I know a few very wealthy people, and they share stuff with me, which is great. Here's the bottom line. Their number one goal is to create income. It's not about the bucket of money. It's about the cash flow. So these people will invest in businesses. They'll invest in anything that will produce a check, you know, whether it's rental properties or stuff like that, or income annuities to create cash flow and income. Then, when it comes to the wealth transfer, they're not going to punish themselves by hoarding all that money. What they're going to do is they're going to figure out a way to transfer it efficiently and for pennies on the dollar. In other words, discounted money. So most of these people use life insurance as a tool to transfer wealth to the next generation. Why? No state taxes, no federal taxes, no death taxes, no taxes. So you could do it efficiently. And for many people, the means are right before your eyes. So let's say you have $500,000 in a 401k, okay, and you have Social Security, and you've got no mortgage now, you're ready to go, you're excited, but you're still concerned about running out of money. Because, I mean, $500,000 is a nice number, but let's face it, it's not huge. So what you would do in that scenario is, how can I create more guaranteed income for myself, and if you're married, your spouse? Because rule number one that I have, it has to be all about you first. And then if you could do something for the next generation, you do it. If you don't take care of you first, you're going to put yourself in a lousy situation, number one. Number two, most likely you're going to have to rely on your kids if you don't plan right. So $500,000, let's say you take a piece of that and you put it somewhere that can create a guaranteed paycheck of another $24,000 a year. So now with Social Security, let's say with that, you're up to $8,000 a month between Social Security and that check. That's pretty good if you have no debt. So we're going to get the fear of running out of money out of your system. Then you could take the rest of the pie you have, use that for fun, use that for travel, use that to enrich your life. Like, create those memories while you're here. Memories with your kids, memories with your grandkids. And then take a little piece of that. Remember, there's this thing called required minimum distribution, Jess, once you hit 73. So let's say you take 4% of the remainder of the pile, and that works out to be 10, 12, 15 grand. You take that, you put it aside out of your estate, out of your name. But watch this. Instead of just putting the 15 grand in a bank account or somewhere else, you put it in a special life insurance policy that will create hundreds of thousands of dollars tax-free day one. Okay? I love the expression on your face, Jess, because I get that a lot when
1: I
0: tell
1: people.
0: Wait a
1: minute, what?
0: You can literally, you can replace your whole 401k for pennies on the dollar. That's what these people do. That creates cash flow for you. You can live. You don't have to hoard. You're going to pass the money tax efficiently, which is the way it should be passed. Because I'm going to tell you something. The worst asset to pass on to somebody other than your spouse is your kids and grandkids. It could put them in a terrible tax situation, number one. And number two, it could disqualify the grandkids from financial aid, which obviously you had no intention of doing that. But when you don't think things through and you don't plan things through, plan unfolds and it happens without your control. That's the last thing you want. The people who are the most successful out there plan and plan and then plan again. And they make it so that they can have the cash flow they need for life. And they make it so they can have these life memories with your kids, with your grandkids, are way more valuable than giving them a bunch of money. I mean, when I spend time with the grandkids, it's gold. I mean, these kids running around, laughing, falling down, jumping in the pool. It's you can't replace that.
1: Yeah, money can't buy those kind of memories.
0: It can't buy it. All right, it can't. And don't fool yourself into thinking it can. I love his line, you don't want to be the richest person in the graveyard. That's hilarious. By the way, that's true. When I pass, hopefully way down the road, I want to have tax-efficient money available for my kids and grandkids that they don't have to worry about the government taxing and doing that. I want to have lived a life that I can look back on and say, wow. Not no regrets. We're all going to have some regrets, Jess, but as little regrets as possible. Checking things off the bucket list. I've had a bucket list forever. My first bucket list, Jess, you know what it was? Running the Boston Marathon.
1: And you did that years ago.
0: 1992.
1: Phenomenal pictures, by the way. Lovely shorts.
0: Yeah, you see. Well, that was the style back
1: then,
0: okay?
1: That was the style, the short shorts. But you
0: God.
1: You ran the Boston Marathon.
0: Yeah, so I did it, and I was fortunate because I worked for John Hancock at the time. I was able to get a bib. I couldn't qualify for that race if I had rockets on my feet. But because I worked for Hancock and I did work the marathons in the past, they got me a bib. So you talk about a life experience. I still have the bib. I had the knee replacement surgery, so I don't have the knees. I traded those in for new ones. But I'll tell you, that memory and that experience will live forever in my heart. So that is something, my first bucket list item. And then from there, it just kept writing down numbers. I want to go here. Even anything that sounded improbable. I want to play golf at St. Andrews. I mean, that's a crazy dream to have, you know, 20 years ago. Mm-hmm. But I did it. I actually played at the old course at St. Andrews. Amazing experience. I wanted to play Pebble Beach someday. I got to do that, too. So you got to write these things down. You got to live them, dream them, it's just so awesome to do that. So this is what I can help people with. I could take what you want to do and make it more realistic simply by organizing the money you've already saved. You might not know this, but you might have the money in the wrong place. You might be able to achieve a lot of these things you're thinking of, but with the money where it's at now, it might not be feasible. If you make some moves, it not only could be feasible, but you could have that and you can create this wealth for a next generation that's not going to set you back. That's the last thing you want. So let's do that, Jess. Let's put it out there and let's call it a dream list or something like that. Let's help people achieve their goals while they're living, while they're retired, and get what you want to get and create that fun bucket that you love so much. That's part of my overall plan.
1: 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Looking at those guaranteed income options is a great starter point so that you can start checking off those items, those bucket list items, those dreams. 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
1: Welcome back. We appreciate you joining us. Again, this is Ready, Set, Retire Radio. Social Security has a big problem, Steve, and it starts with the current birth rate in the U.S. Here is TikTok's news girl, Lisa Remillard. Here she explains.
5: At the end of July, the Centers for Disease Control said, as of 2024, the fertility rate in this country dropped to an all-time low. Less than 1.6 kids per woman ages 15 to 44. The rate needed for a population to replace itself from one generation to the next is 2.1 kids per woman. The fact is, when you're not hitting that replacement rate and there are fewer babies, in the end, you end up with a country with a larger proportion of older people and a smaller proportion of younger, healthier people who are able to work.
1: Yeah, so I mean, here's the deal. I think we've all kind of talked about that before, about how people really aren't having kids like they used to. It's expensive to live. It's expensive to have kids. So, you know, where this next generation is coming and the generation after that could put Social Security in a bad rap, in a bad way. And if this trend continues again, yeah, fewer workers could be paying into the system, putting more pressure on Social Security. So if somebody's, I don't know, 5-10 years away from retirement, Steve, how much faith should we really put into that monthly check from Social Security?
0: Wow. I mean, that's kind of deep stuff there, but I would like to think that Social Security is going to be there for a very long time. What I would like to see happen is the system needs to be revised. The problem is the system was pretty much outdated in the 50s and 60s. And what I mean by that is, you know, they took X number of your dollars, they put it in a terrible savings account where you earn less than 1% a year. That can't happen. You need a better way of doing things. Like, for example, the Trump IRA, $5,000 a year for a newborn up to age 18. Mm-hmm. If you run those numbers at like 6%, it's going to have over $1 million by the time that kid turns 65. At even 6%, $1 million, which will produce way more than a traditional Social Security check will. But having said that, I understand why Social Security had its place. You got to understand the country, well, the world was a mess at that time. And FDR did the right thing by creating a Social Security just the words alone, security. People needed to hear that word. They were losing their homes. They were losing their money. It was very desperate times back then. And it was the right plan at the right time. But it is too outdated. Think of this. If you had a 401, well, we all have 401k plans. Can you imagine putting your money in a 401k and averaging 1% a year? How many people would do that?
2: No, nobody.
0: Of course not. But of course, we're forced to do Social Security. And unfortunately, the people who make the decisions on this, they could care less about it. Oh, publicly, they'll say they care. But they're not in the system. They have a pension. They're not going to lose any sleep over it. That's the problem. It's part of what Warren Buffett said, accountability. You need to say to people, yes, it would be good to force people. Well, think about it, like pensions, like a police officer, for example. They take a percentage of their pay, 6 or 8%. I don't know what the number is today. And they force it out. They put it into a pension. You don't have a choice. That's not a terrible thing. But at least the money that it's going into is making money. If you could say the same thing to people, we're going to have Social Security, but instead of investing it awful, we're going to invest it more wise. Okay, I don't know if that is that a word? More wise, Jess?
1: I'm going to go with wiser, but sure.
0: Wiser. Okay.
1: We're going to invest it for 500, Steve.
0: All right. Thank you, Jack. we're going to invest it wiser. But my point is really straightforward and simple. Even if you had invested it in a CD at 3.5%, it would have returned almost three times more than what the system is now. And I know the way the system is set up, it sounds crazy, but it's almost like a Ponzi scheme because you're using other people's money today to pay somebody else. So when you retire, the worker's money is funding your retirement. And then in the future, they're hoping that the other piles of money will fund that and so on and so forth. That is destined for future failure. There's no doubt about it. But that's going to happen. I mean, that's 50 years. I mean, that's, way down the road. The system needs to be revamped. People need to be held accountable. And I'm hoping someday we have a real leader who can have control or at least the opportunity to go to Congress and say, will you please stop messing around and fix it? Stop complaining about it and fix it. Now, this current administration, the Trump administration, did take steps to give some tax credits to people. Now, we shouldn't be paying taxes on Social Security to begin with because we already paid taxes on the money, Jess. But at least this administration come out and said, we're going to give you $6,000 tax credit if you're single and $12,000 tax credit if you're married. That's beautiful. Mm-hmm. At least it's helping with the tax situation. It's not going to help with the pile running out. We need to fix it, clearly. It's an antiquated system that was perfect at the time. Someday it will get done. I am not fearful of Social Security running out of money during my lifetime. So here's one way to alleviate that concern. Build your own income plan. And you can do that. There are products available that will do that. Guaranteed income annuities build income plans. Similar to what the old pensions did. As a matter of fact, the old pensions had annuity options in them. Okay, so you can already do this yourself. You can take a piece of your 401k or IRA or even bank money, put it in a plan that will pay you a check for your lifetime, like I said, if you're married and or your spouse. So you can help the problem, okay, by being proactive and taking care of it so you don't have to worry about running out of money. But obviously, the system is not totally broken. It's in dire need of repair. Let's put it that way. It's like a car with 200,000 miles on it. It's time to take a look and repair it, modernize it, bring it into this century. But you can do a lot of things on your own to prevent yourself from having to worry about this particular issue. That's what I'm here for, is to help you do that.
1: Exactly. Here's the deal. You could worry yourself sick about what the government's going to do, what Social Security's going to do. And instead of doing that, why don't you put that in the wayside and just kind of think of Social Security as almost like an added value or the cherry on top. If it's there, great. If it's diminished, okay, well, at least it's kind of still there. If it disappears altogether, well, you've got a backup plan. That backup plan's that guaranteed income options like Steve talked about here. So take control of your financial future. Don't wait on somebody else to tell you if money is going to be there for you. If you want to sit down with Steve one-on-one, start creating your guaranteed income plan. We'll do that for you today. That's 508-552-3230. 508-552-3230. 3230. That website, fairwayfinancial.net. Steve, before we close out today's show, we hear from listeners all the time that say, oh my gosh, I've been listening to you for 5 years, 10 years. I just found you on the radio, what have you. Let's talk about what makes you different. What makes you stand out from, you know, the guy down the street or those big names that we all know? Why should people come and sit down with you? What is your process and why is your approach different?
0: Well, as far as big name firms, that's the last thing I want to be. I want to be personable. I want to be accountable. When someone calls me, we're going to get right back to you. And that's not a line, by the way. That's what we live by. And that's important to us, and it's important to you, is you're going to entrust us with your money. That's a big step. And when you do that, you should expect getting calls returned in an orderly manner, right? Not having to sit on hold or wait for your team to call you back in a week. That's just ridiculous. It's not going to work. What else separates us is experience. It's that simple. I mean, I've been here a long time. I've gotten knocked down, but I got back up again. Gee, that sounds like a song. By the way, I love that song. But that's life. You get knocked down, you get back up. You get knocked down, you get back up. You keep trudging forward, helping people, learning. Keep moving forward. And that's what we are and who we are. We are small but educated. We have an unbelievable team of myself, an attorney, and a money manager who together have almost 100 years of experience, Jess. You're not going to find that anywhere with what we have and the knowledge we have and how we work together as a team to help the customer achieve their goals. That's all we care about, is making sure that you are on track for your retirement plan. And by the way, that's what we all want. That's what I want in my personal plan, and that's what you want in your personal plan. And it's as simple as that. It's not complicated. We do not complicate things. We get right to it. And someone at the seminar the other day said, you know, Steve, I love the way you talked, and I love the way you just came straight out of the gate and just told it like it is. He goes, I really appreciate that, and I can't wait to meet you again at your office and continue this conversation. So I felt good about that. That was a new person coming to the workshop and just kind of threw that out there. But that's who we are. That's exactly who we are. If you ever read my book, and I hope you do, Tee Up Your Retirement, you're going to say, wow, this just sounds like the radio show. It just sounds like Steve is just talking in the book. And that's exactly how I wanted to write it. So I don't know. That's it, Jess. I mean, that's all I got, but I just stay true to yourself. I'm not everything to everybody. I don't pretend to be. That's why I have a team. I'm very honest with who I am and what I can do.
1: Yeah, I say it all the time. Come in and experience the difference there with Steve and Tracy and the team there at Fairway Financial. Again, that phone number, 508-552-3230. Call today to get a copy of Steve's book, by the way, Tee Up Your Retirement, complimentary, no cost. And again, set up that time to talk with Steve one-on-one. 508-552-3230. That website, fairwayfinancial.net. That is going to do it for us here this week. We do appreciate you joining us. Hope to hear from you, and we'll see you next time.
0: Okay, folks, this is Steve saying thank you for listening again, and I look forward to talking to you next week, or maybe even sooner if you pick that phone up. Have a great weekend. Thanks, everybody.
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1: Round two. I'm Paul Stevens, Fox News. President Trump, the White House Correspondents Association dinner last night recounting the attempted shooting at the event back in April, where alleged gunman Cole Allen charged a security checkpoint, forcing the dinner to eventually be rescheduled. The president condemning the violence, saying it's not how we do things in the U.S.
2: So in this country, we believe in freedom of speech. We settle our differences not with bullets, but with open and vigorous debate, and no deranged loser with a gun will ever change that. We can't let that ever happen.
1: Cole Allen now in federal custody pending a trial, pleading not guilty to all the charges filed against him. Following 13 straight days of the U.S. military hitting targets in Iran, the president hinting he might launch a major strike.
3: He says the military is locked and loaded. Even as talks continue, President Trump says Tehran remains far from a deal. The New York Times reporting U.S. intelligence believes Iran's new Supreme Leader may be more open to pursuing a nuclear weapon, as concerns grow inside the administration that China and Russia could be enabling Tehran. Trump says both leaders have assured him they are not arming Iran.
2: I don't think they'd want to have me disappointed.
3: Meantime, the standoff is spreading at sea. The U.S. military says it disabled a second commercial ship after it allegedly ignored four warnings and tried to breach Iran's blockade.
1: And that is Fox's Chanley Painter. The president recently warning that Iranian civilian infrastructure, including power plants and bridges, could all be targeted if attacks on commercial shipping continue in the Strait of Hormuz. Between Russia and Ukraine, the war rages on. A Russian drone strike killing three people in Ukraine's northeastern Sumy region, while Romania says it shot down a drone over its airspace for the second time in 2 days. 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
4: Hey, the chill in the air gets you right underway on this Saturday, but on the Mid-Cape Highway, no battles to fight from Barnesville to North Truro. 132 headache-free Hyannis to Barnesville. 28 moving well from Mashpee to Falmouth. The bridges are clear. Scenic Highway, Santa Trude, okay. Sandy Carboni with the latest look at your Cape Cod traffic.
0: Now, your look at the 1 degree outside weather network forecast for Cape Cod and the islands.
5: 1 degree outside, meteorologist Danielle Noyce with your forecast. Our weekend is shaping up pretty well. Sun and clouds today. A brief passing shower is possible. Highs around 75, low humidity. Scattered clouds tonight, lows in the upper 50s. Tomorrow, sun and clouds, an isolated shower. Highs in the lower 70s, so a tad cooler. East wind 5 to 15 miles per hour. Partly to mostly cloudy on Monday with highs around 75. For the only forecast you need to know, download our free 1 degree outside weather app in the App Store and Google Play.
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7: 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He believes he can make Philly a championship team. Quarterback Patrick Mahomes officially cleared for training camp by the Chiefs medical staff, his return coming from a left knee injury. Baseball, Dodgers beat the Mets 4-2, their 66th win. Kyle Tucker, a two-run homer. 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I'm Trey Bender.
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14: Welcome into The Legal Exchange with Todd Lutsky. I'm Susan Powers, a financial advisor with the Armstrong Advisory Group, and I'm joined by Todd Lutsky, a partner with the law firm of Cushing & Dolan with a master's in taxation. Welcome, Todd. How are you today?
15: I'm never better. And you?
14: I am great, thank you. What do you have for us today?
15: Couple of things. We have a Illinois appellate court case where we basically have a situation where it's an interstate transaction, but what's included in that estate and what's not included. This is a case where there's actually Arizona property, but it's an Illinois case. And is the Arizona property and no will. Mm-hmm. Intestate means no will. And of course, what does the spouse do? Can the spouse claim a will? Because they discovered a will, but the wife thinks there isn't a will. So now there's a contest about whether there's a will or there's not a will. And then if there is a will, can she take her fourth share under the will? And does the Arizona property get covered in the intestate succession statute in Illinois?
14: It's like a soap opera case.
15: This one is really a little complicated. But again, what's it come from? It comes from lack of planning, right? That's why this case is even here, right? So they don't have much in place at all. Then we're going to head over to Nebraska. And we've got a situation there where it's an arbitration case. We've done these before, but this one I really felt was important. And because in this particular case, the arbitration clause when entering a nursing home was allowed. And I want to show why, right? And I want to show what happened and what you need to do to have this not happen to you when you're faced with someone going into the nursing home, right? When someone is being admitted, what's the procedure that you should follow when you do this? And before we do that, though, like with the last case, our guide, unlocking the power of Medicaid irrevocable trust, right? What could you do before you go to a nursing home? And again, with this Illinois case, some planning would have been very helpful. And folks, it is the end of the month, so it's the last chance to get the guide. It basically gives you a question and answer format on all how these irrevocable trusts works. From, you know, is there a gift tax when you set it up? 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All right, back to Illinois.
14: To the juicy case.
15: Yeah, interesting, right? So watch this. March 2023, Deb files a petition for letters of administration, which is like the probate, for her husband's estate, saying Kevin, her husband, died without a will. Mm-hmm. That's what we said, no will. The trial court issued the letters of administration on April 2023. Well, Kevin's kids, so now I'm guessing second marriage.
16: Second marriage, yeah.
15: Kevin's kids, Ethan and Jordan, petitioned the court seeking supervised administration of the estate, alleging Kevin died with a will. That did not name Deb as PR. And Kevin and Deb were in the process of getting a divorce.
16: Ooh.
15: Juicy. Trial court granted the kids' petition. Kids then filed a counter petition for, in other words, they said, yeah, you should be a part of this administration. Then the kids filed another petition for letters of administration to remove Deborah as the PR and to admit the will. The trial court admitted Kevin's will to probate and approved that will.
16: Makes sense.
15: Then Deb renounced the will. What does that mean?
16: Does that mean?
15: When you announce the will, you're saying, listen, if the will exists, I want to bypass the will and claim my forced share. Meaning, she doesn't want what the will gives her. In other words, the will might not be giving her much at all.
16: Right.
15: So she wants to make sure she gets the forced share. So because she announced the will, if it's a valid will... and

0: and governed by Illinois law.
1: Which kind of makes sense, I think. That part sounds right.
0: You would think, until they appealed. And the appellate court reversed.
1: Really?
0: And said the Arizona property is not part of Kevin's estate for spousal share purposes, stating that it is out-of-state property, and real estate that is out-of-state is governed by the laws of the state in which it's located, and therefore it's not part of the estate. Here, Deborah didn't fight that issue.
1: Huh. So is that like you have to open up two separate probates
0: because different states?
1: That's exactly
0: right.
1: And that wasn't
0: right.
1: done?
0: That's why when we
1: it's
0: do...
1: like I've picked a thing or two up from you over the past 21 years.
0: That's what we always tell people, right?
1: Little nuggets.
0: We say, look, doing your trust planning not only avoids probate en masse, mm-hmm. but if you happen to have a piece of property in Florida, we'd have to file an ancillary probate in Florida.
1: We have so to many deal with people that. With real estate in other states. The snowbirds, you know, the vacation yeah. home in New Hampshire or Maine or all over the place.
0: And that's why we tell them to avoid probate in all states by yeah. putting things in trust, folks. And it does that. And it's not uncommon, right? Because like in Massachusetts cannot tax out-of-state property. Again, governed by the laws of that state.
1: Right.
0: So I'm not upset at this
1: yeah,
0: case
1: okay.
0: at all. I think it's...
1: I think that makes sense now. I retract my earlier statement.
0: It's actually okay.
1: Good for you, kids.
0: But let's learn from this, which we already just had a lesson right there. But remember, intestate is important in this case because if she died without a will, she would be able to get the assets based on the intestate succession statute. And so her point was, look, there was no will, right? Now, generally... this goes to the next closest next of kin. So I don't know Illinois' intestate succession statute, but in Mass, right, if you're in Mass and this was a first marriage, so all the kids were of the marriage, she could get all the assets. But
1: right.
0: if it's a second marriage and there's kids from his side, mm-hmm. well, then they would be entitled to some percentage
1: yep.
0: of the estate. So she was saying no will, there's no mention of children. She would get it all, mm-hmm. perhaps, if that's the Illinois state
1: that's
0: law.
1: That's what she was grasping for.
0: That might have been what she was, you know, heading for. Problem is, there was no planning here, so you didn't even avoid probate. You didn't reduce estate taxes. You don't even get to direct where your assets go if you don't have a will. So at least have a will, and it'll allow you to direct where it goes.
1: But you don't avoid probate with a will.
0: No, you don't. You don't even
1: only
0: avoid
1: a trust.
0: Probate. Yeah,
1: mm-hmm.
0: none of that works. So that's a little bit about the intestate succession statute and why and how it would work. Here, she chose the forced share. Remember, she said, look, this will that they produced might very well be valid, right?
1: Yeah.
0: So to prevent spouses from being disinherited, you have this forced share against the will.
1: So regardless of what's in the will?
0: Right.
1: So she's entitled?
0: Unless you're getting it at least as much as they would give
1: right,
0: you
1: right.
0: in
1: mm-hmm.
0: the forced share. So in this case, since the will did exist, she must have not been listed in the will.
1: Right.
0: So what? Not sure what she'd be left with. Therefore, she elected against the will when she renounced mm-hmm. it, knowing she would get 1/3 of the assets.
1: Right,
0: so,
1: with the forced share.
0: Yeah. So that's just a little bit about how that works. And again, I think the out-of-state property, with good lessons here, avoiding probate in all states, not just this state.
1: Right.
0: Of course. Don't even just do a will. Do way more than a will, folks.
1: Yep.
0: But in any event, that's the lessons from this case. The big deal is learn how to do your planning. And if you've not started, get this guide. It's the end of the month, folks. Last chance to get it. It's the Irrevocable Trust, Unlocking the Power. 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
2: Welcome back into The Legal Exchange with Todd Lutsky. I'm Susan Powers, a financial advisor with the Armstrong Advisory Group, and I'm joined, of course, by Todd Lutsky, a partner with the law firm of Cushing & Dolan with a master's in taxation. Where are we headed now, Todd?
3: We're going to go over to Nebraska. Now, this is an arbitration case, and I know we talk about them in the past, but sometimes when they sort of get to me, I feel like I got to re-bring it up because it's so important. And it's not much about whether you did planning with the irrevocable trust or you didn't do planning before you went to the nursing home. When you're faced with going into the nursing home, you're inevitably going to have to deal with this process. And that's what this is more about. This is more about the process of what you go through when you're signing stuff and what not to do. So this case, the facts are such that Laura was diagnosed with dementia and anxiety and depression and was admitted to a nursing home, the Good Samaritan Nursing Home, we'll call it, in November of 2023. John was Laura's healthcare proxy and power of attorney and signed all the admission forms for her, which included, as they said, a mandatory arbitration clause. I say mandatory. Mandatory with a grain of salt, right? Early 2024, Laura's medication regime changed, and she started showing increased confusion, dementia, diminished appetite, and progressive weight loss. And then, you know, there was a coordination of continued deterioration over time until she died in February of 2024. John, as the PR of the personal representative of the estate, filed a wrongful death claim, alleging that while the nursing home documented that she needed closer attention, closer monitoring, they really failed to implement adequate checks and balances, and overall, the neglect was the proximate cause of her death. Hmm. Well, the Good Samaritan Nursing Home moved to compel arbitration under that agreement
2: that they signed.
3: Had signed.
2: Yeah.
3: And John, for whatever reason, did not respond to the motion to compel arbitration. So I'm a little wondering.
2: So what does that mean? He got a letter about it and then he didn't do anything?
3: Well, right. Whenever you're going through litigation, you are always notified. Here's a motion that was filed to compel arbitration. You have to respond to that motion.
2: Got it.
3: You have so much time to respond. He didn't really respond. So I'm wondering if that was part of the reason. But in this case, the court ended up saying, fine, the arbitration agreement seems like it should be valid. And it covered all the arguments and claims being brought against the estate. So the court allowed the arbitration agreement. Was that right or wrong? Well, the biggest reason I don't know is because John never really responded to the motion and said why it shouldn't apply. So I don't know exactly how he signed it. But those are the kind of things we're going to learn from this case, because I'm going to give you the answers as to what you need to do to not have this happen.
2: And what not to do, for sure.
3: Right. We don't want arbitration clauses to apply, which means you've waived your right to a jury, folks. And when you go to, if you're bringing this action, you don't get to go to a jury. A judge is going to decide. I probably want the jury to decide these emotional
2: bleeding
3: cases.
2: Hearts.
3: So we'll talk about the process in a minute. But folks, since it's the end of the month, I want you to know about this Unlocking the Power of Irrevocable Trust guide, because while we all might have to be faced with at some point maybe going into a nursing home, and if we go through the process, it would be nice to know that what's in these trusts are already protected. But for a lot of you, you're not sure if they're right for you. You hear the word irrevocable, you get nervous. This trust will answer question, answer format about how the trust works, what you can put in, gift tax situations, is there an income tax problem, how do you file income tax returns, can I put rental property in, can I sell my house, can I put my vacation home in, can I buy a new house? 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And you can always go to Cushing Dolan PC Instagram page for more information. Ready?
2: Sure am.
3: It's the process. When you're faced with a nursing home admission, there's some rules we need to understand. Mm-hmm. And don't always let the nursing home dictate to you what the rules are. So first of all, you need to understand when you're filling out nursing home admission forms. In this case, you know, there were bad facts that make bad law, right? They didn't say how the arbitration agreement was signed. Was it by a healthcare proxy or was it by the power of attorney? Because that basically makes all the difference.
2: How should you sign it?
3: Yeah, that's what I want to run through, is exactly what these processes should look like. You know, plus you need to also understand not only how to sign it, but understand the rules that an arbitration agreement is never mandatory. Okay, and cannot be a condition of admission.
2: Obama changed that a decade ago, right?
3: That's right.
2: Over a decade ago.
3: So let's review these rules. And so that's very important that you understand that rule. Why? Because remember, the facts of this case said that, had to sign that mandatory arbitration agreement form. Well, it's not mandatory.
2: Yeah.
3: Just because they tell you it is doesn't mean it is. That's not what the law is. But people don't know that, and they're emotional, and they're putting someone in. I get that. All right, first of all, rule number one, best practice, don't ever sign an arbitration agreement.
2: Period.
3: When you're admitting someone to the nursing home. Hard stop. They are not and cannot be a condition of admission ever.
2: Yep.
3: So easy peasy, first rule. Just skip over it and move on, right? However, I get it. I know it's a tough time. I know when you're admitting, you know, a person to a nursing home that you're emotionally involved, you're signing a bunch of forms, and all you want to make sure is that there's a bed. and that they're going to get in.
2: And you know what, frankly, Todd, you are relying on that nursing home staff. You're trusting them because you're using them for guidance.
3: You really are.
2: You know, you're there, you're vulnerable, and you're just doing what they're telling you to do, basically.
3: Yeah, I think when you're, you know, in that position that you're not really thinking about the law, you're not really thinking about what you should sign or how you should sign it,
2: you're thinking about your loved one.
3: And getting them admitted. Mm-hmm. And making sure that bed is there. So, I mean, I totally get that. But if there's a way for you to sort of step back and slow down, say, look, I don't need to sign everything in 5 minutes. Let me go sit over here and go through the paperwork, right?
2: And pick up the phone and get some advice from your attorney. Yeah.
3: Take a few hours if you need to. It doesn't matter. And so I understand that. Now, that said, if you're going to then go ahead and sign, or maybe you don't have time to get a hold of somebody, always use this rule. If you've done a healthcare proxy for somebody, and again, by the time you get to the nursing home, you might have had your basic estate plan in place, so you might have that healthcare proxy. If you do, sign every form with HCP after your name, healthcare proxy, signing as healthcare agent.
2: So even if you're both, even if you're the power of attorney and the healthcare proxy.
3: Even if you're both, choose to be signing as the healthcare agent.
2: Hat. Okay.
3: Why? Case after case after case tells us that when you sign as a healthcare agent, you can only do things that are for medical reasons. Mm-hmm. Well, admitting somebody is a medical reason. Binding somebody under an arbitration contract is not a medical decision.
2: Yeah.
3: And therefore, even if you sign that arbitration agreement as healthcare proxy, you wouldn't be able to effectively bind anybody under it.
2: You don't have the power to make that decision.
3: You don't have the power. So just sign it that way if you're going to do it. Of course, don't sign it. And lastly, folks, don't sign it as power of attorney, because I think that's what was done here. Mm-hmm. And the power of attorney might allow you the power to bind under a contract. So don't sign it that way ever. That said, folks, get your plan in place, unlocking the power of irrevocable Medicaid trusts, 866-848-5699 or LegalExchangeShow.com, and protect those assets.
2: You've been listening to Todd Lutsky, a partner with the law firm of Cushing & Dolan. I'm Susan Powers, a financial advisor with the Armstrong Advisory Group, and Todd will be answering your listener questions when we return to the Legal Exchange with Todd Lutsky.
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0: 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That's DAV5K.Boston. 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Once again, here's Todd Lutsky and Susan Powers.
2: Welcome back, Todd. I have a few questions from listeners for you. First question comes from Christine in Falmouth, Mass. And Christine writes, I am single, but I have a long-term boyfriend, and we live together in a home that I own. I'd like to have this home go to my two kids ultimately, but I don't want my kids to kick him out if I die first. They all get along now, but I know that things can change after someone dies. Is there a way I can make sure that he can live in that home for a few years until he gets himself settled somewhere else?
3: Well, there absolutely is a way to do that. And again, folks, this is why planning is so important, right? By planning, you're able to take, and you really need a trust to do this. And again, whether it's revocable or irrevocable is kind of up to you, Christine. But I would think that if this is a home, again, it sounds like in Falmouth, it's probably nice. You want to preserve that home for your kids, mm-hmm. and then take care of him. I would think the irrevocable trust would probably be the right way to go. And so then we put the house in the irrevocable trust so that we know.
2: And is that, just to back you up there, the irrevocable trust because you want to make sure that house is there for him?
3: Him and the kids.
2: Yeah. Okay.
3: Yeah, I would say both. I mean, but you're right. We want to make sure he has a place to live, which sounds like her primary goal, but she also has children. So by tucking it into the irrevocable trust, you're going to say, at least I know the nursing home won't take it if I get sick before I pass.
2: Because if she goes into a nursing home, she's a single person.
3: That's right. They're going to take, that's a good point. They're going to take the house.
2: Right.
3: It will be a countable asset, mm-hmm. most likely. I mean, non-countable, at least get on Medicaid, but there'll be a lien. There'll be a lien on it,
2: right.
3: Depending on the value and so forth. So it could be completely countable. So, yes, for her, especially as a single person, protecting the house is the way to go.
2: And then how does that work once the house is in the trust? How does she ensure that her kids can't kick him out?
3: So you're going to have language in the trust that says, you know, the property located at XYZ Street in Falmouth is to be allocated to a share for the benefit of, put the person's name, mm-hmm. okay, and the boyfriend's name, and say it will be held in trust for this person for life, or in this case, maybe for 2 or 3 years or whatever the time frame is. So say, I want to give him 2 years to sort of get his bearings.
2: Yeah.
3: So for 2 years from the date of death, the boyfriend can live in the property. Provided, however, remember, you can't just live there for free. So
2: yeah, because who's paying all the bills if it's in the trust?
3: You really got to make sure that you draft it. So it'll say, provided, however, that he pays all of the bills, maintenance, upkeep, taxes, mm-hmm. etc. And then you got to put a little more teeth in it than that, because you don't want the property to go to waste, right? You want to make sure it maintains its value. Mm-hmm. So, you know, in the event there is a bill outstanding for more than 90 consecutive days, mm-hmm. water, utility, heat,
2: taxes, and so forth,
3: that would be reason for him to lose his right to live there.
2: Yeah.
3: Okay. For those 2 years. Or in the event he dies, mm-hmm. or in the event he is not in the house for 6 consecutive months.
2: So he could still snowbird and
3: Yeah, you can go on vacation, you can come back, but you know, if you're not there for 6 consecutive months, you've kind of abandoned it.
5: Sure.
3: And then you lose your right to live there. Okay? And then it would then go whatever you want. You could say at that time it now reverts to my children, divide it equally to my kids, pay it out. So you need that language in there, and you're not being mean, because if you don't pay your bills, they're going to shut off the water, they're going to shut off the heat.
5: And
3: so
5: it's going to fall into disrepair.
3: Yeah, you need to pay it anyway. If you don't pay the real estate taxes, the town's going to take it. So got to have the teeth in there for it as well. Folks, that can be done. Now, that's planning, right? And whether the trust, again, is irrevocable or not, this is an irrevocable Medicaid trust guide we're giving away. But either way, that can be done when you pass. But folks, here I think it was important to use the irrevocable trust to protect these assets for specific purposes and specific people. And if you ever wondered if these trusts were right for you, this guide will make your answer known, because it, in a question and answer format, tells you what can go in, how the taxes work, what you can do with the assets, how you invest them, how you access them. You know, there's a day-to-day operation of how this trust works is in this guide, and new questions have been added to it. 866-848-5699 or legalexchangeshow.com to get the guide. 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And you can always go to Cushing and Dolan PC's Instagram page for more information.
5: Our last question comes from Dorothy in Newport, Rhode Island. And Dorothy writes, "My husband and I created our irrevocable trust with you around 9 years ago. We have our home worth around $2 million in it that I will be putting on the market soon. My husband is in failing health, and I recently moved him into a memory care unit at an assisted living. What happens to the money when the home sells? How can that be used? When he passes, his pension ends, so I'll need funds to replace his income of around $40,000 a year. How does the process work?"
3: Yeah, great question. So this is really, it's spot on in terms of these are the kinds of things that are in the guide. These are what people think about every day, right? What can I do? So one, yes, we can sell the house, right? Because she might want to sell the house. You can sell the home. And when you sell the home, I'm going to answer some questions that may not be in here. The money would go back into the trust. Mm-hmm. So the money would be protected.
5: Yep.
3: Just like the house was protected, because it says 9 years ago.
5: Yep.
3: So I know that that house has been in there more than 5 years, yes, and therefore protected from the cost of long-term care. And so when you sell it, folks, don't feel like you reset the clock. That the money is just as protected,
5: right,
3: with no new waiting period.
5: Because it's not ending up back in her pocket. It goes from the trust-owned house to the trust-owned bank or brokerage account.
3: That's exactly right. And meaning that nothing new,
5: yes,
3: went in the trust. You just reinvested what was already in there.
5: Right, from real estate to cash. Just like buying and selling a different stock.
3: Exactly like that. So good. So we got past that. And because I make it a grantor trust, there's no adverse income tax consequences. So that's good news. And now what? So now we know it's protected. Now she's saying, what? How can I use it? Use the money.
5: Yeah.
3: Well, again, and a good reason to protect assets is this very reason. People's pensions end, and you may need to replace the lost money with income from other assets.
5: Yeah.
3: And that's another reason we preserve assets for each other first, to make sure the healthy or surviving spouse can live comfortably. Okay, so now we got $2 million, and even if they bought another home, maybe she downsized and buys a condo.
5: This is actually our mutual client, and she's moving into a home owned by her daughter, so she will not have any.
3: So she'll have the whole
5: new purchase
3: money,
5: the
3: $2
5: million dollars in a
3: whatever taxes might have been due.
5: Wonderful.
3: So in this case, that will be invested. So like if she's working with you, then Susan, she can continue to work with you, and call and say, "I want to help on how to invest my $2 million."
5: Yep.
3: And then she will get that invested in a way that generates some income for her. And then that income, these trusts are designed as, you might have heard them called income-only trusts. So all the income that's being generated pays out to her or them. Mm-hmm. If they're both alive. And that way they pick it up on their own income tax return. There's no adverse taxes and they're living on it. I mean, you could easily be kicking out 100,000
6: a year,
3: 100 grand a year on that without any trouble at all. And that's good.
6: Yeah.
3: Good money. Way more than the 40 that she was giving up. So folks, it can be done and it does work. So get these trusts, understand how they work. Unlocking the powers of Medicaid irrevocable trusts, question and answer format, you'll know whether they're right for you or
6: which
3: not.
6: Which includes that whole process we just talked about, selling the house and getting the proceeds and all
3: one
6: that.
3: Of the questions in there for sure. 866-848-5699 or LegalExchangeShow.com. You can download it right there.
6: If you have a question you'd like to ask Todd, visit his website, LegalExchangeShow.com, and click on the Ask Todd tab. Maybe I'll be able to read your question on the air, and hopefully his answer will stop you from becoming one of his next real-life stories. You've been listening to Todd Lutsky, a partner with the law firm of Cushing & Dolan. I'm Susan Powers, a financial advisor with the Armstrong Advisory Group. We'll be back with more after this quick break on The Legal Exchange with Todd Lutsky.
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0: 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That's DAV5K.Boston. Many people assume that if an asset is irrevocable, it's completely out of their hands. 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It explains why many families use these trusts as part of a broader plan to help preserve assets for future generations. 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
2: Welcome back into The Legal Exchange with Todd Lutsky. I'm Susan Powers, a financial advisor with the Armstrong Advisory Group, and I'm joined, of course, by Todd Lutsky, a partner with the law firm of Cushing & Dolan with a master's in taxation. Todd, keeping on the theme of the irrevocable trust, I want to expand a little bit about Dorothy's question and, you know, buying and selling the house. They've transferred this property. Half was in her trust, half was in her husband's trust. When they sell it, we understand she can reinvest the proceeds and get income and all that. We're good with that. What kind of tax implications are there from selling the home? Because if they own it themselves, they get the primary residence, the $500,000 exclusion. What changes are they seeing as a result of putting it in their irrevocable trust versus if they sold their home, if they owned it?
3: So, again, and this is so important when other people, we're talking about the trust we do at Cushing & Dolan, other people's trusts I don't know all the time. So these irrevocable trusts we do, we call them grantor trusts. Mm-hmm. And the term grantor trust is a term of art in the Internal Revenue Code, which means you, mom and dads of the world, are considered the owners of the trust assets for income tax purposes, not for Medicaid purposes, for income tax purposes. So what that means is the trust would need to file a tax return just like you do.
2: Yep.
3: But it's a trust tax return. So if the trust has no other assets in it, so it's never filed a tax return except the house, but now you sell the house and the house has money in it because it gets the proceeds, a couple of things will happen. One, when you transferred the house into the trust, remember that was an incomplete gift. So you, whatever your basis was in your hands, is the same basis the trust has.
2: So no additional taxes as a result of it being in that trust.
3: No more or no less.
2: Right, so neutral.
3: So let's say we've got $1 million home that we paid $500,000 for years ago. Mm-hmm. When we put it in the trust, the basis is $500,000.
2: Yep.
3: And the trust sells it for $1 million. Now there's $1 million. You got to get an ID number, open up the bank account in the name of the trust to receive the money.
2: Yep.
3: It's got $1 million, but it also has gain of $500,000 in the trust. Now the trust has to file an income tax return to report that gain.
2: Because the trust sold the house.
3: Trust sold the house, got an ID number.
2: Yep.
3: It's like a social security number for the trust. So now it has to report that gain. So it will file a Form 1041, different than what we as humans file. We file 1040s, trusts file 1041.
2: Okay.
3: And in the upper left-hand corner, there's a little box telling you what kind of trust it is. As I said earlier, this trust is known as a grantor trust.
2: Yep.
3: Well, there's a little box that says grantor trust. You check that box.
2: Yep.
3: So we know it's a grantor trust. And ultimately, zeros will be put on the return, but the gain will show up in a grantor letter.
2: Like a 1099 issued for mom and dad.
3: From the trust.
2: Similar, yeah.
3: And that grantor letter goes to mom and dad as grantors saying your trust earned $500,000 of capital gain.
2: Yep.
3: Put it on your tax return. Mm-hmm. So the trust doesn't pay any tax. You get the gain.
2: It pushes it over.
3: Yeah.
2: Yeah.
3: So now I have to report the gain, but that's okay because since it's on my tax return or the person's tax return, you get a Section 121 capital gains exclusion for selling your primary residence. Mm-hmm. And if you're married, that exclusion is $500,000. That's why I made the numbers work. So I would have $500 of gain, but I would have $500,000 capital gains exclusion for selling my primary residence. Mm-hmm. No tax.
8: Great.
3: Same as if it was in my name.
8: Yeah.
3: So no more, no less. And folks, that is a question in this guide. That when I talk about the taxes, that's what I mean. Can I sell my house? Can I buy a new one? Does it affect my 5-year waiting period? Can I manage my money? Can I collect the income? You know, what can I do? How do these work day to day? You're going to know once and for all whether you like these trusts or not. It's the end of the month, folks. Get the guide. 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You can download it there and always go to Cushing Dolan PC Instagram page for more.
8: So, Todd, when you were talking, you made me think of another mutual client that we have. So,
3: shocker.
8: Right? There's a few out there. So this other client I have, her daughter's the trustee and mom is declining in health. House is worth about $1 million, but she had a small mortgage on it when she initially funded her irrevocable trust. So you reserved a life estate for her.
3: Good.
8: What happens
3: now? A smart lawyer.
8: Right? He has his moments. What happens now when she sells that house because they're planning to put it on the market?
3: Yeah.
8: What happens with that life estate because she owns that nugget? Mom is still alive. How does that sale get handled?
3: And that's a really good question. Now, remember, folks, we don't do life estates often, but if you happen to have a mortgage on your home, when we put it into the irrevocable trust, we reserve the life estate to preserve the mortgage. Mm-hmm. It prevents the bank from calling the note. Right, due on sale clause, they're in every mortgage. This prevents it because you kept, as you said, Susan, a little nugget of ownership.
8: Mm-hmm.
3: Now, how old is this person?
8: About
3: when she,
8: 75.
3: So at 75, you have to go to an IRS table. It's table S. And you also have to go to the regulations, the 7520 regs kick out every month an interest rate.
8: Mm-hmm.
3: It's called the applicable federal rate. And that changes monthly. And you look at the long-term applicable federal rate, and let's say today it's 4%.
8: Yep.
3: You then go to the IRS table S for 4%. They have one for every percent.
8: Mm-hmm.
3: And then you find your, you go down this column and you find your age, mm-hmm. 75. Then you go across and there's going to be a percent there based on a 75-year-old for what value is that life estate as to the whole property.
8: Do you know what a ballpark would be?
3: I do. For a 75-year-old, it's still pretty young in the in the estate planning world. It's probably going to be 35%.
8: Okay.
3: So, you know, it's pretty high, you know, maybe a little more.
8: Mm-hmm.
3: I'd say short of about 35-38% perhaps.
8: Okay.
3: So that means a good chunk of money still might come to you.
8: Sure.
3: Life tenant, whereas the remainder will go to the trust.
8: Which actually probably works out pretty well for them because mom's going to be moving into an assisted living that can step up to higher care.
3: So she might need some
8: needed.
3: Of that money.
8: So she's definitely going to need a chunk of change. So she'll probably use every bit of that to pay for her care.
3: Mm-hmm.
8: And meanwhile, the remaining, let's call it $650,000, that stays in the trust.
3: Mm.
8: And then she can invest it just like we did for Dorothy.
3: Generate income, live on it.
8: Yep.
3: And remember, folks, well, this was one example, but as you get older, it pretty quickly drops.
8: Okay.
3: So the older you are, that table shows the smaller the value of mm-hmm. the percentage interest. So, you know, you get to 85, it might only be, you know, 15%.
8: Yep.
3: You know, so a smaller piece would go the older you are, which is also important because you might be going into a nursing home at that point and you want less coming to you. So that's how that works, the older you get. And then from a capital gains tax standpoint,
8: yeah,
3: since
8: I was just going to ask that, how is that impacted by the life estate?
3: Not going to change anything. So remember, the total gain, if mm-hmm. we were to use our $500,000 gain, the total gain is going to still be reported on the 1040.
8: Okay.
3: Some will come from the trust and some will come from the life tenant.
8: Okay.
3: But either way, the life
8: tenant... still have the whole...
3: the whole gain still ends up on the personal tax return. So, folks, you're starting... I hope you're starting to understand the flexibility, the control, the non-adverse tax consequences that go along with irrevocable trust. If you're still not convinced, get the guide. It's the end of the month. 866-848-5699. 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
8: Todd Lutsky from the law firm of Cushing & Dolan, thank you so much.
3: Thank you, Susan. Always a pleasure.
8: I'm Susan Powers, a financial advisor with the Armstrong Advisory Group. We thank you for joining us today, and we'll be back again next week on The Legal Exchange with Todd Lutsky.
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1: Second time's a charm. I'm Daria Albinger, Fox News. After the first one abruptly ended in gunfire, the White House Correspondents' Dinner was finally held last night.
2: As I said 3 months ago, the show must go on. We were backstage, and we both wanted to just have it go on, whether it was 2 o'clock, 3 o'clock in the morning, it didn't matter.
1: More from Fox's Christina Coleman.
3: First jokes was about HHS Secretary RFK Jr., who has been known to make some headlines over roadkill.
2: Delicious beef tenderloins, very special beef. And I want you all to know that Bobby Kennedy is right here. Personally ran over the cow in his car.
3: And he also roasted California Senator Adam Schiff, who he has mocked many times before, and he certainly didn't hold back.
2: I hate some people. You know, I shouldn't say this. I'm president. I'm not supposed to hate. I'm supposed to love everybody. But he's a terrible person.
3: He did address the safety and security concerns and gave a big shout out to the U.S. Secret Service and law enforcement and just thanking them for protecting and serving and keeping everybody safe.
1: The gunman, Cole Allen, is still being held. The president says the U.S. is locked and loaded as he mulls a massive strike against Iran. Fox's Jared Halperin.
4: Despite 2 weeks of sustained strikes from both the U.S. and Iran, President Trump says talks between the two countries are continuing.
2: They cannot have a nuclear weapon. If they have even a thought of a nuclear weapon, we will just continue to go at much higher levels. But we are talking right now, and we'll see what comes of it.
4: The president says he could still order a massive strike on Iran, but also tells reporters, despite the upcoming midterm elections, he is in no hurry, adding, we have to do it right. At the White House, Jared Halpern, Fox News.
1: And again, there have been nearly 2 weeks of U.S. strikes on Iran. 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
5: I'm Justin Pospiak with this WXTK news update. Barnstable County Commissioners will be holding their next meeting on Thursday in Harwich. The meeting will include discussions on improving food access and support for residents facing hunger and efforts to reduce risks from storms, flooding, and other natural hazards. There will also be a recap of this year's AmeriCorps projects and an update on state and county funding for local communities. Well, a ballot question hoping to repeal marijuana legality in Massachusetts will be voted on in November. Brian Berner has more.
6: State election officials say that question 8 will appear on the November 3rd ballot after rejecting a final challenge from the marijuana industry groups. The measure would repeal state laws legalizing, regulating, and taxing recreational marijuana. Officials say that opponents would have needed to invalidate at least 123 signatures to overturn the certification of the question, but they failed to do so. Court officials say that the repeal effort previously survived another commission challenge and a lawsuit before the state's highest court. I'm Brian Berner.
5: A Massachusetts judge has decided to restrict the public's access through the media to dramatic evidence in the Lindsay Clancy trial. She was indicted on 3 counts each of murder in the 2023 deaths of her 3 children after being accused of strangling them. Clancy became a paraplegic after harming herself in the immediate aftermath of her children's death. Judge William Sullivan said Friday that the press cannot, quote, record, display, reproduce, distribute, or otherwise disseminate the audio recording of the 911 call or autopsy photographs of the victims. Opening statements in that case are scheduled for Monday. And West Nile virus has been detected in a mosquito sample collected in Kituit. The sample of 15 mosquitoes was collected on July 1st, 2026, and it tested positive for the virus. Health officials are reminding residents and visitors to take precautions to reduce their risk of mosquito bites, especially during dusk and dawn when mosquitoes are most active. In sports, the Red Sox opened their series hosting Toronto with a 6-4 victory Friday. That series continues today at 4:10. I'm Justin Pospiak, News Radio 95, WXTK.
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8: LeBron calls his move to the Sixers on a 2-year, $8 million deal his last decision he'll make. He believes he can make Philly a championship team. Quarterback Patrick Mahomes officially cleared for training camp by the Chiefs medical staff, his return coming from a left knee injury. Baseball: Dodgers beat the Mets 4-2, their 66th win. Kyle Tucker, a 2-run homer. Sasaki, his 4th win. I'm Trey Bender.
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10: Route 6 eastbound bunching up at the lane drop between Route 134 in Dennis and Route 124 in Harwich. Coming on the Cape with the Sagamore Bridge now backed up to the Scenic Highway. This is Andy Carboni with the latest look at your Cape Cod traffic.
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1: 1 degree outside, meteorologist Danielle Noyce with your forecast. Our weekend is shaping up pretty well. Sun and clouds today. A brief passing shower is possible. Highs around 75, low humidity. Scattered clouds tonight, lows in the upper 50s. Tomorrow, sun and clouds, an isolated shower. Highs in the lower 70s, so a tad cooler. East wind 5 to 15 miles per hour. Partly to mostly cloudy on Monday with highs around 75. For the only forecast you need to know, download our free 1 degree outside weather app in the App Store and Google Play.
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11: It's a beautiful one, cool and clear last night, actually. Got a little bit chilly at times. Even the cat came onto the bed and snuggled up. She said, brr. She's a Texas kitty, so she doesn't have that thick undercoat that New England kitties come with. So she gets cold faster. At any rate, I want to thank all of you who came to our Master Garden event over at the Austinville Public Library on last Wednesday evening. It was a lousy day weather-wise, so I was worried that we wouldn't have much turnout, but in the end it cleared just in time, and it was a lovely evening, and it was great to meet so many of you who I know listen on a routine basis, so it was lots of fun to meet you. We had a great time. People were potting up cuttings and seeds and all sorts of fun things, and at the end there was even a treat thanks to ice cream. We had ice cream thanks to Thomas Norton having provided, through his good friend, provided some lovely ice cream for everyone who attended. So all around, what a fun evening that was. And like I said, so nice to meet so many of you that I have, you know, I know you're out there, but I don't always get a chance to meet you. And it's fun to see people in person. So there we go. The phone numbers here, if you have a question this morning, and excuse the frog in my throat, my allergies lately, this summer, have not gone away. Usually they're bad in the spring and the fall and kind of calm down a bit in the summer, and this summer they just keep going on and on. Not sure what's out there. Anyway, the phone numbers here are 508-775-9985 or 888-998-5951. And, of course, the email is gardenwithann, that's Ann with an E, at gmail.com. So this morning, let's take a few minutes to talk tomatoes. This is the time of year that we really start getting lots of tomatoes, even beefsteaks from our garden. But it's also the time that we start to see more tomato plant problems and diseases show up, unfortunately. One way to help reduce the disease on tomatoes is to water thoroughly and deeply at the base of the plant. We're trying to keep those leaves dry if we can. If you do use a sprinkler, make sure you're watering early in the day so the foliage gets a chance to dry. And aim for even, consistent moisture as opposed to letting them dry out, starting to wilt a little and saying, oh shoot, look at those wilting tomatoes, and giving them a ton of water all at once. They really need consistent watering. And you know, that might be every other day, every third day. You know, we've gotten some good rain this week. That is terrific. I have to say I'm pretty darn pleased with the rain the last couple of weeks. I believe we've probably gotten more than the average amount of rainfall for July already, and we're not through with the month yet. But at any rate, we're trying to give excuse me, our tomato plants at this time of year and throughout August an inch to an inch and a half of water per week. And so you want to apply that over the 3 to 4 waterings, so at least a half an inch at a time. And if you're only watering, you know, the 2 times a week, you're going to need to water even more. Using mulch or landscape fabric under your plants does help to conserve the moisture, so that's something to think about. We need to do that. And then at this time of year, another thing that's a good idea is that once a month, we need to fertilize with a quick-release organic fertilizer, something like Neptune's Harvest, which is a pretty balanced fish and seaweed emulsion, and you mix that according to the directions on the package. We always follow the directions, my friends, and that will help to support the continued growth and production of new fruit, because we are far from being done with getting the fruit from those tomatoes. We are, well, you know, as a matter of fact, before I continue on here, I want to say that last week, Larry from Howich asked if it was an odd gardening year, and I really gave that a lot of thought. And one thing that feels odd to me is it seems like some things are late. And one of the things that are late are my really big beefsteak tomatoes. I've been getting cherry tomatoes since a couple of days after the 4th of July, and plenty of them. But that's just not the case with my beefsteaks. They're just kind of sitting there on the plants, and I have peppers that are full size that just don't seem to turn red, and that's what I'm waiting for. I like to harvest a lot of my peppers when they're red so I can roast them or whatever. I do like green peppers, don't get me wrong, but I have a lot of green peppers, and I wish some of them would turn red or orange or yellow like they're supposed to. So that seems

responsible for this. You know, last night went down to 57 at my house. Certainly depends where you are, but that can make a little bit of a difference when the temperatures are still dropping below 60 degrees. And it's just been a funny year that way. Up and down, a really hot week, a cool week, a hot week, a cool week, that sort of thing. And that could be affecting some of the vegetables' ripening times and even the, you know, for instance, things like the rubrum lilies opening their buds. But back to tomatoes. I want you to continue to remove suckers, which are the shoots that pop up between the main stems on your tomatoes, and the leaves to encourage good air circulation. Also, remove any leaves at the bottom of the plant that are touching the soil, especially if they start to turn brown or yellow, and put those in the trash, not the compost. Let's make sure we're putting all that stuff in the trash, because I really don't want to spread disease, and neither do you. So let's put those brown or yellowing leaves that might have some early blight or other fungal diseases right in the trash. At this time of year, that is exactly what happens. Sometimes we start to see some early blight appearing on the plant. And in our area, even if we are watering properly, which is to say at the base of the plant or early in the morning, we still have high humidity. So even if you're being careful not to get water on the leaves, Mother Nature gives us a lot of drizzle and spit or fog. Sometimes we spend the whole afternoon and evening in the fog. That certainly was the case on Wednesday. It was drizzle and fog and just high humidity. And that in itself can encourage the early blight. So your best bet, of course, is to remove some of those yellow leaves. Try not to remove more than a third of the plant's leaves at one time, because the plant's leaves are, of course, giving it food, which they can't do once they turn yellow. So if they are yellow, you do have to take them off. But try not to remove too many at once if you can. Gives the plant a chance to make some new leaves. And another thing, I think at this time of the year, we are entering the time of year where you want to really watch frequently and keep this from this early blight issue or any of the other fungal disease issues from becoming a big problem all at once. So you can start doing preventative measures to prevent some of this disease from coming. And this is about the time of year I usually start that. You could use neem oil, horticultural oil, or a baking soda spray, which you just make yourself, to help control minor flare-ups of these diseases on the tomatoes. So those you would spray, you know, once a week or so. To make the baking soda spray, which is something that's been around for a long time and it does help some, you mix 1 to 2 tablespoons of baking soda with 1 to 2 drops of dish soap in a gallon of water. So you just make this in a gallon jug, and then you can spray, give it a good shake, make sure it's all really well blended. And then you can spray that with a hand sprayer onto your tomato plants. And it's protective. Bear in mind that all of these things cannot cure it once it's got it, but they can prevent other leaves from getting it. So if you've just got a tiny bit of this happening now and you spray it, it's going to keep the new leaves from getting more. And you want to spray the tops and bottoms of those leaves. You want to spray the stems. You can also, I'm talking tomatoes this morning, but in truth, if you start to see things like powdery mildew on your squash or your cucumber vines, same deal. Start spraying with something preventatively so it doesn't have a chance to get worse, okay? If you're not seeing it, you don't need to do anything, but you need to be vigilant with these things at this time of year. Now, if you do find you're getting a lot of heavily diseased leaves, you might need to use copper sulfate, which I refer to as the big guns. Copper sulfate is cleared for organics, but it's, you know, it's something that, because it can build up in the soil, I prefer to use it as a second choice as opposed to the first choice. So copper sulfate is something that you would use if you start to see that disease getting a little heavy. And you can spray that every couple of weeks. If you've really got a bad problem with it, then you might want to do it every week or so. But
you know, by doing it not until we get to this time of year, it won't have a chance to build up in the soil so much. So, and it is cleared for organics. It is something that you can spray on. And again, even the tomatoes should get sprayed with whatever you're using. Let the tomatoes themselves, the green tomatoes, the red tomatoes, get some of this on them, because it's going to help to protect them

0: from actually getting some of the diseases too. So we are going to go to break, and when we come back, we can talk more about tomatoes, but we could also talk to you, because you know I always love to hear from you. The phone numbers here are 508-775-9985 or 888-998-5951. And the email address is gardenwithann, that's Ann with an E, at gmail.com. 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
0: Good morning, my friends, and welcome back to Garden Line. This is Ann Firth, and I am here with you in an attempt to answer your gardening thoughts and questions at 508-775-9985 or 888-998-5951. And the email, if you would like to email me instead, is gardenwithann, that's Ann with an E, at gmail.com. And I do hope I will be hearing from some of you soon, as I always enjoy hearing from you. So let's go back to talking about tomatoes for a few more minutes while we're waiting happily for your calls. The one tip I wanted to pass on is to pick your tomatoes before they are 100% ripe. I used to like to wait until they were as red or orange or whatever color they're going to be, until they are just as red as could be, because the flavor is wonderful. But if you wait that long, they are more likely to split or develop disease problems before you pick them. Commercial growers pick tomatoes earlier for that reason. Well, in fact, when you buy tomatoes at the grocery store, it goes beyond that. Those are picked downright green, and then they, you know, nuke them with something to to actually cause them to get the red color started. But in the case of our gardens, I'm not suggesting you pick them green. I'm suggesting you just before they're 100% ripe, maybe 3/4 of the way ripe, you go ahead and pick them. And it does help to reduce the splitting, it helps to reduce rotting, and it even encourages the plants to keep producing more tomatoes. So if you just don't wait quite as long to do that, I think you're better off. I think you're going to have better results with those tomatoes, and they'll finish ripening, you know, almost overnight in the house or within a day or two, and you'll have a good quality tomato that way. So, anyway, the other thing I want to mention is keep on staking those tomato plants. I know, mine are like 6 feet tall already. They just get so big. This might mean adding extra tall posts to the already tall supports or cages, which means you might need to go out and buy, you know, some 8-foot stakes or something. But it's important not to let those tops bend down over the lower parts of the plants. Allowing the top-heavy tomato plant to flop over itself causes a number of problems, like cutting the vital sunlight and airflow, and it traps moisture, which encourages more fungal and bacterial diseases, especially if soil splashes up onto those overlapping leaves. And also, with the amount of wind we get in our area, that's another problem. It can get snapped off in a strong breeze. So another reason to just not let those bend over. And one last reason before we go to Bob in Falmouth is that, you know, the bending stems, the stems that bend over, it's kind of like a kink in a hose. It restricts the flow of water and nutrients that go up to the top of the plant, so we really don't want to let that happen. So, all right, let's talk to Bob in North Falmouth. Good morning, Bob.
15: Yeah, good morning, Ann. We really enjoy your program, and I want to keep that tomatoes for many years. And last year our tomatoes were the best ever, big, tall, strong plants. This year the tomato plants just not getting understandable. Looks like the soil is in good shape. I add cow manure every year and turn the soil over. And we've only harvested one tomato. There are some tomatoes on there, green ones, but they're not that large size that we normally.
0: I maybe you're experiencing some of what I'm experiencing. My tomato plants are not as full and lush as they normally are. They're tall, and they've got healthy enough leaves. They don't look diseased or anything, but they're not as robust as some years. And then the other thing I'm finding is that the tomatoes are slow to ripen. My cherry tomatoes, as I mentioned, are producing up a storm and have been since right after the 4th of July, so I can't complain about those. But the green ones, like my green peppers, are just sort of sitting there. They don't seem to be. And I can only think that perhaps it's the weather conditions. This, you know, it's either too hot and, you know, they stop doing things over about 85 degrees. You know, tomato plants kind of shut down when it's over 85 or over, I think, even 75 or 80 at night. So if we have a hot night, that's not good either. But then again, it's the same problem in reverse. We've had that one hot week, one cool week, and we've had two or three nights in the 50s this week. And I think that might be slowing down their normal growth as well. So we've gone back and forth this year. And I'm suspecting if the plants look healthy overall, like I say, you can go ahead and give them, and probably should be giving them once or twice a month, a dose of something like a liquid fish and seaweed emulsion or something like that, some kind of a fertilizer that's not a real strong one. You know, you don't want to zap it with a ton of Miracle-Gro or something really powerful. You want to give it a nice, even feeding. But it wouldn't hurt with the production of the tomatoes to do that, you know, once or twice a month right now, especially since if you put a granula in the soil, which I always do when I plant, but then it kind of peters, you know, it peters out a little bit. It's not doing quite as much, especially if you've been watering routinely, which you should be, you know.
15: Yeah.
0: So
15: yeah, we do
0: I'm
15: that.
0: I'm sorry.
15: The only thing
0: different
15: is, you know, there are more crab weeds around them. I keep pulling them out, but it's tough to keep ahead of the weeds. But we do have some weeds. But I think maybe the weather is the problem this year.
0: I think the weather is part of the problem. And as far as the weeds go, and it's probably kind of late to do this now, but I actually do, and it's one of the reasons I can't easily put more granular fertilizer down, however, is that I put the black plastic landscape fabric, the one that's porous, underneath my tomato plants. I actually put it down just before I plant the tomatoes, and I cut holes into it, and then I put the tomatoes in. So this is a good size hole in that around each tomato base, so I can, you know, it does let water through anyway, but when I fertilize, I've got a nice big area to put that water in. But the only place I have to weed in the tomato bed is at the base. And they kind of like the warmth that black landscape fabric gives them well.
15: Maybe next year I could try that.
0: Right. I would suggest trying it next year. And like I say, I put it down just, you know, sometimes I'll put it down a week ahead of when I plant the tomatoes, but at any rate, before I plant them, so then I can cut the holes, and while the tomato plants are still smallish, I can easily get them into those holes. That's my method. But, you know, just do try to keep the weeding, you know, the weeds down as much as you can. And I would say one other thing is the weeds, especially at the very base where they're touching the plants, pull those first. You know, I mean, you want to ideally pull them all out of a tomato bed, but if you only have time to do a few at a time, get rid of the weeds that are right at the base of the plants and do it as carefully as you can without disturbing the roots, because those are the ones that are going to be, you know, the most affecting it and potentially even causing, you know, maybe a little bit of a disease issue or insect issue where the weeds are hiding the base of the plant, keeping that bare soil away from it.
15: Yeah, the plants looks healthy, and like you had said, some years we have tall cages. They're 4 foot tall, but even on top of that, I'd have to put a 6 foot stake inside the cage because they were so big and tall. But this year they're just got 3 feet tall and they've stopped growing.
0: Yeah. Do you know what variety they are? Because some of the tomatoes are determinate, and if you have a different variety this year, that could play into that as well.
15: We have three varieties of two early girls, which I'm disappointed in, and a cherry tomato up front in a bucket. That's doing okay, but it looks good, but they're all green still. And the other two, they're not heirloom, but they're regular tomatoes, big boy, I think.
0: Okay. Well, the big boys are going to should continue to grow and get bigger. Early girls are a shorter variety. They are what they call a determinate variety. variety. And one of the reasons they tend to be early is they tend to put out all of their tomatoes at one time, and then the plant kind of quits on you. So it often will quit before the tail end of the summer or the fall, whereas the others will keep going right into the fall. So early girls are good for an early tomato production normally, but they won't get as tall, and they won't continue to produce tomatoes all the way into the fall, the way your big boys. I'm glad you have something like a big boy going too, because those will produce later into the season. But that could be part of the answer as to why they're shorter, is early girls are just plain a shorter variety, and they will stop their growth earlier in the season. So that's part of the answer right there.
15: Well, thank you very much.
0: You are very welcome, and good luck with those. And, you know, it's kind of good for me to hear that I'm not the only one who's having the late tomato issue. It's always good to know what's going on in other people's gardens. Okay, well, we are going to go to break, and thanks to Bob in North Falmouth. And when we come back, I have an email from Ruth, and I also have a phone call from Jane in Yarmouth. So if Ruth and Jane will just hold, we will go to break, and when we come back, we will be talking with both of you. All right, you're listening to Garden Line this morning on WXTK.
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16: I'm Justin Pospiek with this WXTK news update. Barnstable County Commissioners will be holding their next meeting on Thursday in Harwich. The meeting will include discussions on improving food access and support for residents facing hunger and efforts to reduce risks from storms, flooding, and other natural hazards. There will also be a recap of this year's AmeriCorps projects and an update on state and county funding for local communities. West Nile virus has been detected in a mosquito sample collected in Kituit. The sample of 15 mosquitoes was collected on July 1st, 2026, and tested positive for the virus. Health officials are reminding residents and visitors to take precautions to reduce their risk of mosquito bites, especially during dusk and dawn when mosquitoes are most active. In sports, the Red Sox opened their series hosting Toronto with a 6-4 victory Friday. That series continues today at 4:10. I'm Justin Pospiek, News Radio 95, WXTK.
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0: Good morning and welcome back to Garden Line. We've been talking tomatoes, but we're gonna have a tomato bruschetta recipe in just a few minutes. But first, let me answer Ruth's question that was sent by email here. She said, I have grass in my coral bells. Do you have any suggestions for eliminating that? I do get down on my hands and knees and try to find the root of the grass to pull it out, but it is very tedious. Anything else? And I have to say, Ruth, I feel the pain in my knees for you. But that is actually the best thing you can do. In the fall, I wouldn't do it now while we're in the middle of the hot growing season, but in the fall, you could lift the entire plant, you know, say in mid-September, lift the entire plant out, and that would help you to get more of the actual roots out from underneath, because sometimes those roots go really deep and they spread far and wide, depending what kind of grass it is that's affecting everything. But you could lift the plant, pull the roots out, replant it, always replant with, you know, a little bit of some kind of compost or peat moss and cow manure. Always give it a little bit extra nutrient when you replant it. Keep it watered for the rest of the fall. And hopefully next spring you won't have as much of that nasty grass to be pulling out. But those are the only things. For the moment, you just have to keep pulling that gosh darn grass out. And I would say in the fall, lifting it, if there's a lot of that grass that's impossible to get out, I would say lifting it is your best bet for getting rid of that grass once and for all. And it might be worth doing, even though that's a little bit tedious too. It might be worth doing for peace of mind next year, so you won't have to keep doing that. Otherwise, some of those grasses will just live for years. And also, let's go now to Jane in Yarmouth. Good morning, Jane.
23: Yeah, good morning. Can you tell me what hydrangeas would do best in an afternoon sun?
0: Well, that's a tough one because hydrangeas are not thrilled with that heat and hot sun. So I would say if you are going to plant them, you know, the macrophyllas, which are the big blue or pink ones for the most part, those would be okay. If you're willing, if you are willing to put in something that's not a macrophylla, you could go with some of the paniculatus. I don't know, how big of a plant are you thinking of?
23: It doesn't matter.
0: Okay. And if you, you know, there's some called a bobo, for instance. Bobo doesn't get that big. It gets about the size of a macrophylla, but it's a paniculata, and it's which is a panicle hydrangea, and it has white flowers that have pink tinges on them.
23: Yes, I know it.
0: Okay, those are just more durable, and there's some other different ones out there. There's one called something like strawberries and cream. So the panicle hydrangeas are just tougher plants, and they bloom no matter what, which is also an advantage, because no matter what the winter is like, you won't have to worry about them succumbing to, you know, losing their buds or whatever, because you're always, almost always going to get something that's got that. The other plant that might be something that you could look into if you really, if you like lace caps, some of the cerata Serrata macrophylla mixes. Find some of the hybrids. I know one of them is Tough Stuff, which I'm fond of. That's also a tougher one. There are other plain straight out serratas out there in whites and blues that are, you know, they are lace cap types for the most part, but they have really good results too. They're just somewhat tougher than those macrophyllas. So
23: when you say tougher,
0: something.
23: Do you mean they can take the sun, or
0: I mean they can take the sun better. They take the sun better, and they have better results when we have a bad winter. So, you know, the paniculatas are probably tops in as far as being tougher in the sun.
23: Yeah.
0: Yep.
23: Okay.
0: But they're also.
23: How do you spell serrata?
0: S-E-R-R-A-T-A. And they're serratas because they have a little bit of serration on the edge of the leaves, a little bit of a toothed effect on the edge.
23: Okay.
0: But if you look into that, and I know the program we gave the other night, Mal Condon actually mentioned a couple of new serrata macrophylla mixes that he really liked. And I will see if I can think through what they were now. He said he did like Tough Stuff, but there were two others that he really liked as well. And I will have to maybe Google that to trigger my memory as to which ones he said was great. I foolishly did not write them down because I didn't have a pen and paper at the time. But at any rate...
23: Okay. Well, thank you very much.
0: You are very welcome. And good luck with that, because you probably want to be careful with the sunlight. That's
23: right.
0: Always
23: okay. Thank you very much.
0: All right.
23: Bye
0: you
23: now.
0: Are very welcome. Take care and goodbye. We are going to talk quickly with Thomas Norton, and then we will, when we come back from break, give you that tomato bruschetta recipe. So let's talk to Tom since he's on the line holding. Good morning, Tom.
7: Good morning, man. Good morning.
0: Hi, how are you?
7: Excellent. Yourself?
0: I am well. Good. And did you have something you wanted to mention about the lovely program we had the other night?
7: It was overwhelmingly successful turnout in program.
0: Yes, and I thought so too.
7: With these programs, we have four objectives. One is to be educational, social, and the opportunity to network and have fun.
0: Right.
7: And it definitely checked all the boxes and then some. And I just wanted to share, we do a five-question survey with each program, and one of the questions is, would you tell a friend about it, or a fellow gardener? And every single one said yes.
0: Oh, good.
7: And then, because we're seeing some familiar faces from
0: From previous ones, yeah.
7: Yes, yeah, and obviously the new ones. And if
0: they're catching on.
7: Right, yeah.
0: Yeah.
7: And then another question was, what are you taking home to grow on? And there was one response that said, lots.
0: Lots, yes.
7: Yeah.
0: We had a great selection, I have to say, of plant material and seeds. I mean, there was just a lot of great things. People really had a lot of choices to, and then they go home with something besides that they grew themselves.
7: Yes, and so speaking of those mother plants, that's a total team effort from the propagation workshop team, because that was actually started back in May.
0: Yeah.
7: And now they are two robust plants that give us, hundreds of cuttings off them.
0: Right. I know. I'm actually amazed how fast they recover some of those plants.
15: Oh,
0: because, boy, they sure get snipped to death while we're doing one of those workshops, I must say. Oh, my gosh, those poor things. As they go away quite naked, and then they pop back in a month's time. It's amazing.
15: Yeah, it is amazing. You know, it's Mother Nature.
0: Yep.
15: So
0: it
15: I would
0: just goes to show, huh?
15: Just goes to show. My final comment is to thank you and your listeners. Now, obviously, Osterville Village Library, Beacon Gardens, and it would not be as fun without Smitty's ice cream.
0: Boy, I have to say, Smitty's ice cream. I don't know what was wrong with me earlier. I wanted to thank them myself for showing up with that ice cream. And I was drawing a blank on the name. But Smitty's ice cream, yes, they certainly do liven things up at the end. You not only go home with plants, you get to eat really good ice cream before you go.
15: Yeah. Right. So,
0: what more could you possibly want on a summer evening?
15: I'm not sure.
0: Good, simple pleasures of life.
15: Yes. So, thank you very much for this opportunity and your efforts on behalf of the Master Gardeners.
0: Well, thank you for having put all that hard work into it, along with the whole propagation committee. I know that was a ton of work. But it was a wonderful time, and people were totally engaged from the time we arrived to the time we finished. We had 2 hours of activities, and, you know, I think most people stayed most of the time right through it and just had fun doing different things and listening to different people with talk with their expertise and learning stuff, and then, of course, ending with ice cream. What more? Like I said, what more could you want?
15: just to emphasize, these are hands-on workshops. Your hands are in the dirt.
0: Yes.
15: So,
0: hey, just a quick question for you. Do you remember those two hydrangeas that were Cerata macrophyllas? You don't either. Okay. We'll try and put the thinking cap on during the break.
15: I will find out, though.
0: Okay. That would be great. Actually, that would be great. All right. Well, thanks so much for calling in this morning, Thomas.
15: Thank you, Ann.
0: And
15: thank you.
0: We do appreciate all your efforts as well with helping out with that event. It was a lot of fun. Okay, we have to go to break. And when we come back, we will have that recipe for you. So have your pen and paper. This is, of course, a no-cook recipe. So it's an easy one, and it's perfect for when you get all those big red ripe tomatoes, either from your own garden or from the farm stand. You are listening to Gardenline this morning on WXTK.
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0: Good morning and welcome back to Garden Line. We have had a great morning with lots of you calling in. I want to mention that I'm pretty sure that at least one of those hydrangeas that Mal Condon was saying he loved was called Let's Dance Can Do Hydrangea. Now, this is a little bit interesting because it's got pinky lavender blooms, which in itself is a little bit different, but it's a hydrangea that is a Serrata macrophylla mix, but most serratas have a very lace cap flower, and this one does have sort of a lace cap flower, but the flowers around it are so big that it almost gives the impression of being a regular mop head type hydrangea, like a macrophylla. So in other words, the flowers are more showy than they are on most lace caps. And it says right here in front of me, the information on that says it thrives in full sunlight, which I really do believe that serratas in general tolerate both more shade and more sun. Serratas are an interesting plant. I have a very old one that I have had for 30 years. It's a straight serrata. I don't even remember the name of the plant, the species, the variety. It's a very old one. And I have to say, it never fails to bloom, no matter what happens over the winter. So they are both winter hardy, and they are more tolerant of lots of sun and maybe not quite so much sun. So they're a very good one. So I'm pretty sure that one of the ones he mentioned was called Let's Dance Can Do Hydrangea Shrub, and it's got pinky lavender blooms. And if I were you and I was interested in maybe checking out a new hydrangea to buy, that would be one that I would definitely consider getting. That's what I would do. So at any rate, that's one to be keeping in mind if you are thinking at all of getting a new hydrangea. So let me give you that recipe that I keep promising to pass on. This is something that we have been making for years, and I mean years and years. It originally came from my sister-in-law, Diane, who I believe got it from her Italian friend. So it is, while we often pronounce this bruschetta, it is bruschetta is the proper Italian pronunciation because the CH has a hard sound in it. So this is, you can make this any time of year, of course, but at this time of year, when you get really good tomatoes coming either from your garden or the farm stand, it's a whole different thing, as is true with the recipe I gave you last week. So this is super easy. You're going to have and seed two large 1/2 to 1 pound each ripe tomatoes, so two really big ones, and cut into 1/4 to 1/2 inch chunks. I like to cut them into smaller chunks because, frankly, they are going to go on a piece of bread at the end. So cutting them smaller makes it easier to eat. That's all. So once you've got these diced in a medium bowl, you're going to combine 2 tablespoons of olive oil, 1 tablespoon of good balsamic vinegar. And I do splurge and get the slightly better one. It doesn't take very much vinegar. It goes a long way, and it sure is a difference. 1 clove of garlic crushed through a press or minced really fine, 7 basil leaves snipped small, 1/2 teaspoon of salt, and a grind of black pepper. And that is it. So it's 2 large 1/2 to 1 pound each ripe tomatoes cut into 1/4 inch chunks. And then in a bowl, you're just going to mix up the dressing for these, which is 2 tablespoons of olive oil, 1 tablespoon of balsamic vinegar, 1 clove of garlic, either you crush it through a press or mince it really fine, 7 basil leaves snipped small, and 1/2 teaspoon of salt and a grind of black pepper. And that is it. So you whisk those together and gently stir in the tomato chunks into that vinaigrette. Let it sit at least 15 minutes. You can make this an hour or more ahead. And the juices from this are just fabulous. So you're just going to serve this over sliced and toasted French bread cut up into, you know, slices that are about a half an inch thick. So you slice your French bread into 1/2 inch thick slices. And if you want to toast this, you could toast it on a grill or a griddle. You can toast it in the oven by just simply putting it in there to just give it a tiny bit of a toastiness. But to be honest with you, if you don't have time, you can even serve it on the bread. The bread will just get a little soggier, but that juice that's coming from the tomatoes and the balsamic vinegar and the olive oil is so fabulous that that is just fine. You can do it just the way it is. And feel free to double that recipe if you've got a crowd coming. So please do try this recipe. You will love it. I'm sure we've been making it for years and years and years in our family, and I think you'll love it. And again, no need to heat up the kitchen to make this one. Good and simple. All right, we are going to have to go to the news, my friends, and when we come back, I will still be here with you for another hour. I'll be here till 10 o'clock this morning. So do give me a call. The phone numbers here are 50877.
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2: Can't let that ever happen.
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3: Following 13 straight days of U.S. military strikes against targets in Iran, the president now hinting he might launch a major strike, Fox's Chanley Painter.
4: He says the military is locked and loaded. Even as talks continue, President Trump says Tehran remains far from a deal. The New York Times reporting U.S. intelligence believes Iran's new supreme leader may be more open to pursuing a nuclear weapon. As concerns grow inside the administration that China and Russia could be enabling Tehran. Trump says both leaders have assured him they are not arming Iran.
7: I don't think they'd want to have me disappointed.
4: Meantime, the standoff is spreading at sea. The U.S. military says it disabled a second commercial ship after it allegedly ignored four warnings and tried to breach Iran's blockade.
3: And the president recently warning that Iranian civil infrastructure like power plants and bridges could also be targeted if attacks on commercial shipping in the Strait of Hormuz continue. Meantime, France using a massive specially adapted cargo plane to dump flame retardant on a wildfire that's forced the evacuation of tens of thousands of people, including some from suburbs in the wine region of Bordeaux. Fire crews digging trenches trying to slow that blaze down. 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
11: I'm Justin Pospiek with this WXTK News Update. Barnstable County Commissioners will be holding their next meeting on Thursday in Harwich. The meeting will include discussions on improving food access and support for residents facing hunger and efforts to reduce risks from storms, flooding, and other natural hazards. There will also be a recap of this year's AmeriCorps projects and an update on state and county funding for local communities. Well, a ballot question hoping to repeal marijuana legality in Massachusetts will be voted on in November. Brian Berner has more.
15: State election officials say that question 8 will appear on the November 3rd ballot after rejecting a final challenge from the marijuana industry groups. The measure would repeal state laws legalizing, regulating, and taxing recreational marijuana. Officials say that opponents would have needed to invalidate at least 123 signatures to overturn the certification of the question, but they failed to do so. Court officials say that the repeal effort previously survived another commission challenge and a lawsuit before the state's highest court. I'm Brian Berner.
11: A Massachusetts judge has decided to restrict the public's access through the media to dramatic evidence in the Lindsay Clancy trial. She was indicted on 3 counts each of murder in the 2023 deaths of her 3 children after being accused of strangling them. Clancy became a paraplegic after harming herself in the immediate aftermath of her children's death. Judge William Sullivan said Friday that the press cannot, quote, record, display, reproduce, distribute, or otherwise disseminate the audio recording of the 911 call or autopsy photographs of the victims. Opening statements in that case are scheduled for Monday. And West Nile virus has been detected in a mosquito sample collected in Kituit. The sample of 15 mosquitoes was collected on July 1st, 2026, and tested positive for the virus. Health officials are reminding residents and visitors to take precautions to reduce their risk of mosquito bites, especially during dusk and dawn when mosquitoes are most active. In sports, the Red Sox opened their series hosting Toronto with a 6-4 victory Friday. That series continues today at 4:10. I'm Justin Pospiek, News Radio 95 WXTK.
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5: Your stop and go on 3 South. It's about a 2-mile backup getting to the Sagamore Bridge. There is a slow go on 6 East through Dennis in the lane drop. 25 East is busy through Bourne. I'm Jackie Murphy with your latest look at Cape Cod traffic.
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8: 1 degree outside, meteorologist Danielle Noyce with your forecast. Our weekend is shaping up pretty well. Sun and clouds today. A brief passing shower is possible. Highs around 75, low humidity. Scattered clouds tonight, lows in the upper 50s. Tomorrow, sun and clouds, an isolated shower. Highs in the lower 70s, so a tad cooler. East wind 5 to 15 miles per hour. Partly to mostly cloudy on Monday with highs around 75. For the only forecast you need to know, download our free 1 degree outside weather app in the App Store and Google Play.
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0: Good morning and welcome back to Garden Line. And in just a minute, we are going to be talking with Mal about hydrangeas, Mal Condon. He is the hydrangea expert who I had on the air with me last Saturday morning. But he's going to talk about some of those varieties. And I do hope Jane in Yarmouth is still with us so she can hear that. All right. Hello, Mal. Thanks for calling in and answering
10: this question for us. Hi, Ann. How are you this morning?
0: I am well. And thanks for giving us the answer to this question here. I didn't have paper and pencil handy the other day, so I wasn't able to write everything down. And so I would like you yourself to pass this message on to Jane. It would be wonderful for her and everyone else out there who's looking for good, sturdy, reliable hydrangeas.
10: Okay, well, good. I'm happy to do that. And what we're talking about is what we generally put in the Macrophylla family. However, yep, many of the newer varieties that have shown us at least some decent winter hardiness, and some with the ability to give us true continuous blooming in the summer, although, to be honest, I'll share this with you in a minute, but first to what I've sort of started out to say. I think of the new varieties that are out, this makes it simple, I think, for everybody. There's a good group, and I'll give you some names and a little bit about them.
0: Okay.
10: Bailey Nurseries does the Endless Summer Series. And in that group, it's a recent one called Summer Crush. And it's grown as a deep fuchsia pink by the producers. But because the blossom has a lot of very intense pigment, it's very bold on the other side. In fact, maybe even more so is the purple blue. At Heritage, we grow it both ways, selecting a soil and location for it. And where we have very acidic soil, of course, you got to have aluminum in the soil, which we generally have throughout our part of the world. And you get the pHs down below 5.5. That's about the region in which it works out pretty well. You can get with Summer Crush some beautiful colors. I mean, the density of the purple blue is exceptional. And as I say, we grow it both ways at Heritage, and if you people that are up there, you'll see it because it borders the main walkway between the two main gardens, the display garden and the test garden. I grow it here at home, equal results. I love it. It's very, very good. The Proven Winter Side is good too, and they have done a good bit of fooling around with, instead of, first of all, let me back up a little bit. Macrophyllas always give us great flowers, but traditionally they're not cold hardy.
0: Right.
10: On the other side, their close cousin, the Serrata, is quite the opposite. It comes from mountainous origins in Asia, and as a result, it's more cold hardy. However, flower-wise, it's certainly inferior to Macrophyllas. meaning mostly small lace caps and flowers in general being small. However, they do produce a lot of flowers, so flower density is important with it. Well, anyway, the early trials in hybridizing where they would take the macrophyll and say, well, let's breed a little cold hardiness into it. Most of those, as it turns out, still had the dominance of macrophyllic characteristics, meaning maybe they were a little better in cold hardiness. They often gave up more in the bloom quality. Well, the recent goes is going the other way around, and you got a Serrata as the lead in making it better by introducing the macrophylla genes. So that's what these newer ones are that proven winners, I think, has led the way.

0: definitely has more macrophilla blood. And Skyview is sort of a mix as well, which has, I think, a little bit of dominance on the macrophilla side because it's more or less a true Moffitt as well.
1: Yeah.
0: So, but there's some good choices in there, and I think these are all good. The nice thing is they've grown well for us, so we can vouch for their capability, and that's your.
1: And boy, that is worth a lot, knowing that. Yes, just knowing that they, you know, that they do grow so well here is a big help because, you know, it does vary from one location to the other, and if you're seeing these great results, people can count on that, and that's great. And
0: right.
1: So
0: and
1: thank you.
0: That's one of the purposes of our program at Heritage.
1: Exactly.
0: That, you know, we do the trialing, and at least we can tell you what we think. And not all turn out to be winners, you know. There's been a whole host of plants that have come to us that are okay, but when I put them up on the top shelf, no. So,
1: right.
0: We try to be honest and kindly about it, but truthful.
1: Right. Well, you know what? I think that's what it's all about, is we're trying to give people good information here so that they can get the best that they can. And that's true with perennials or hydrangeas or anything else, but I do appreciate all of that, for sure.
0: Yep. Okay.
1: All right. Well, once again, thanks a lot, because we really do enjoy having this information from you, and so many people want to grow hydrangeas, and let's give them something that they can grow and have good success with, correct?
0: Absolutely. We always shoot for success.
1: Always shoot for success.
0: But never give up.
1: But I agree with you. Don't give up. And, you know, along the way, sometimes you hit a few bumps in the road, but you keep going.
0: Oh, yeah. That's exactly right.
1: Yes.
0: Okay.
1: Well, thanks again for calling in and giving us all that information. It's much appreciated.
0: All right, happy to do so, and you take care.
1: Okay, you take care as well. And that was great to get that call from Mal. And in just a minute or two, we're going to go to break. But I did get an email also from Larry in Harwich, who was at the workshop on Wednesday night. And he said he saw a hydrangea that caught his eye. It was Invincible, and the pot said it's an arborescent. White with a light pink color that made it look almost opalescent. And he's not familiar with arborescens. Well, I love arborescens, Larry. So he said he's got climbing, paniculata, serrata, oak leaf, and macrophylla. I think you need an arborescens in your life. And if you saw that one, that is a good one. Invincible is a good one. The old-fashioned one that you've probably seen in many places, and I have lots of it on my own property, is Annabelle. Annabelle is an arborescence. Now, Annabelle, the only problem with Annabelle, as much as I love the girl, is she has floppy stems. So when it puts out those nice big flower heads, it tends to flop over. Invincible has these wonderfully stronger stems, which helps to keep it from doing that. So that's one of the advantages of, again, as Mel said, the newer hydrangea hybrids just have more going for them in that sort of way. So, again, I do love Annabelle, which was its predecessor, but it has the floppy stems. And if you were going to go out and buy one, I would certainly instead go with something like Invincible, which has the stronger stems. And again, those you can actually prune in the spring somewhat. Their buds are winter. You don't need to worry so much about the buds. They bloom on new wood. So again, you can get that. If the buds die back over the winter, it's not a problem. Those are going to bloom every year for you. And the other thing about arborescens that's nice is they're pretty shade tolerant. They don't mind being in a half shade anyway situation. So if you've got a shady location, and actually because a lot of them are white, like the Annabelle, that's where mine are, is in quite a shady location. But they brighten up the darkness of the shade beautifully up against, say, a bank of woods or trees or shrubs that are shady. So that's a great plant for that area. So, Larry, I hope you have an Invincible in your near future. We have to go to break, and when we come back, I will actually have to do a little bit of catch-up on some of the events that are happening at the moment. So do stay with us. 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
17: Good morning and welcome back to Garden Line. It's been a fun-filled, jam-packed morning here. And if you'd like to join the conversation, the phone number is 508-775-9985. Or 888-998-5951. And you can always email me at gardenwithann, that's Ann with an E on the end, at gmail.com. I just want to take a minute here to make a couple of little announcements of upcoming events. And the Barnesville County Fair, this is its last weekend. It is Sunday, the last night is Sunday, the 26th, which is this coming Sunday. Tomorrow, it takes place at the Cape Cod Fairgrounds on Nathan Ellis Highway, which is also known as Route 151 in Falmouth. Today and tomorrow, the gates open earlier in the day at 12 o'clock. The fair features, and I encourage you to go for these things alone, even if you don't like to do the midway, even if you don't want to ride a roller coaster. The fair features livestock exhibits, and be sure not to miss the Master Gardeners Demonstration Gardens, which are also looking absolutely spectacular, and will also help you to learn how to grow all these different perennials and vegetables. People are there to answer your questions the whole time the fair is open. So in my mind, these two are the best parts of the fair, the livestock exhibits and the Master Gardener Demonstration Gardens. And if you have kids who are with you, you might need to take them down to the carnival area after the fact. But I'm sure that they will actually really enjoy seeing the livestock animals and the gardens as well before they go on the amusement rides. That's how we always did it when my kids were small and when my grandkids were small. And now they're not even small anymore. So sad. Anyway, I do hope you get over there and enjoy yourself. And on this coming Friday, July 31st at 4 o'clock, C.L. Fornari will be speaking at Meeting House Farm in West Barnstable. This is sponsored by the Weldon Public Library, but it is being held at the farm. The topic is the High Summer Garden, Plants and Practices, and this one does require advanced registration. So for that, you can either go to weldonlibrary.org/events, or you can call the library in person at 508-362-2262 to sign up. And today, from 11 o'clock this morning to noon at Meeting House Farm, you still have time to get there. Which is Meeting House Farm, by the way, I should mention, is on Route 149 in West Barnstable. Whether you're going today for the Labyrinth Walk or on Friday for CL's talk. But today there will be a group Labyrinth Walk for Joy. And there will be music being played live on the sitar and flute for this special Labyrinth event. You can go to the Labyrinth anytime you like because it is always open and free to the public, but today is a special event with the Labyrinth, so I do hope you'll consider enjoying that and getting some relaxation and maybe a little meditation in this morning. Excuse me, my allergies have been extraordinary this summer. So I have to say, lots of good things going on still this summer, and let's not pretend it's over. When people say it's over after the 4th of July, that always just makes me sad. We still have lots of summer left, and in fact, fall is probably one of the best times on Cape Cod and this part of New England as well. So let's just stick with that, and let's see here. Hang on just a minute. I just want to take 1 minute to talk about the fact that perennials are attracting birds to the July gardens. Right now, many of the birds being attracted are being attracted by nectar insects and ripening seeds. So for instance, the purple coneflowers in my garden, which have been in bloom for a couple weeks now are attracting goldfinches and regular finches, as in the little red ones, purple finches, house finches, and occasionally even blue jays and chickadees will feed off those. But to watch those goldfinches descending on the plants and just really eating the seeds, it's wonderful. To some extent, not quite as much, but they also do land on my brown-eyed Susans. They just love to sit on, those little goldfinches love to just sit on top of the plants and eat the seeds. Sunflowers, of course, as the seeds become ripened, are a favorite for cardinals and finches. And zinnias provide rich nectar. Good grief, can't talk this morning. And once they go to seed, if you do let them go to seed, they will also draw in some of the chickadees and finches and hummingbirds. So what about the humble hosta? I know this sounds like a funny one because we don't pay much attention to hosta flowers, do we? But maybe we should, because the tubular flowers are sought after by hummingbirds, and hummingbirds do love them. And so are, of course, trumpet honeysuckles and bee balms that are also blooming right about this time of year. So don't ignore some of those plants. Do be thinking about, you know, what plants you might be growing for butterflies and birds in your garden when you are planting things. So I have an email from Jane. And she is saying that her potted bee balm has kind of gone by. Should I deadhead the spent flowers, or is it done for the season? Enjoy your show, and thank you. Well, there are two choices here. As I was just saying, bee balm seeds are sometimes attractive to some of the birds out there. So you could leave them for a little longer and let the birds have at them if you like. But it doesn't hurt to deadhead them either. In terms of the plant, it's probably better for the plant at some point, even if you leave the flower heads on for a couple of weeks for the birds. Once those seeds start getting really over-brown, shall we say, I think it's more attractive in the garden to deadhead them. And sometimes you will get a new flush of flowers from those. So personally, I might leave the flower heads on for an extra week or two for the birds and then go ahead and cut the stalks way back and let the fresh new growth come, and maybe you'll get a new set of flowers on that as well. So there's your answer on the bee balm, which we were just talking about in relation to birds. So thanks for emailing in, Jane. Now, we are about to go to break again, but the phone numbers here for you to call in are 508-775-9985. Or 888-998-5951. And the email address is gardenwithann@gmail.com. 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
16: I'm Justin Pospiak with this WXTK news update. Barnstable County Commissioners will be holding their next meeting on Thursday in Harwich. The meeting will include discussions on improving food access and support for residents facing hunger and efforts to reduce risks from storms, flooding, and other natural hazards. There will also be a recap of this year's AmeriCorps projects and an update on state and county funding for local communities. West Nile virus has been detected in a mosquito sample collected in Katuit. The sample of 15 mosquitoes was collected on July 1st, 2026, and tested positive for the virus. Health officials are reminding residents and visitors to take precautions to reduce their risk of mosquito bites, especially during dusk and dawn when mosquitoes are most active. In sports, the Red Sox opened their series hosting Toronto with a 6-4 victory Friday. That series continues today at 4:10. I'm Justin Pospiak, News Radio 95, WXTK.
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17: Good morning and welcome back to Garden Line. We do have time for just a few more calls, so if you'd like to call, this is always a good time. Don't wait until just before we leave you, because sometimes we have to cut you off and I feel bad when that happens. 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Or you can email me at gardenwithann, Ann with an E, at gmail.com. And I just want to say to Jane, she was saying that her bee balm is in a pot. So that plant is a true perennial. And at some point, you probably want to put it in the ground if you would like to keep it going until next year. Because it probably will not survive well in the pot over the winter. But you can certainly plant that into the ground. You could do it now or you can wait until fall. You know, September's a great time to plant things in the ground. If you're still enjoying having it in the pot for now, you could wait until September and then stick it in the ground. But if you want it to survive the winter, I would put it into the ground. I'm going to talk for a minute. We talked earlier a lot about tomatoes, but I want to talk a minute about harvesting potatoes. Last week we talked about harvesting onions, which are now in my garden starting to come ready. I'm harvesting some here and there. They have not all flopped over yet. I'm waiting for that to happen. I have fully harvested and dried and cured my garlic, and it is all now safely stored in my basement to be used over the next year. I've got 66 beautiful heads of garlic down there. But let's talk about potatoes, and I just harvested some of those yesterday myself. So once again, I think it's important to know when the potatoes are ready to harvest, okay? So a couple weeks after they flower, as I think I've mentioned before, you can surely reach in with your hands and maybe pull out a few baby new potatoes to enjoy super fresh. But for the main season harvest, when you want your potatoes to be the biggest, you wait until the foliage turns yellow. Reduce the watering if that's possible once that happens. Sometimes it's tricky because they're on a system that's watering the entire garden. But if you can, if you are watering by hand, have the ability to reduce the water to those potatoes, it's a good time to do that. If you've grown them in pots or buckets, you can simply tip them over onto a tarp once they have fully died back. You just tip them over onto a tarp. That's the way I do it anyway. And reach in and pull out a bunch of potatoes. And then, as with, you know, if you've grown them in the ground, you will need to dig them up. And like with onions, you have to be very careful not to damage them. And if you do damage them in the digging process, use those first. Okay, make sure you're using those first. So just, you know, dig them up or tip over the pot and pull out the potatoes. Put your potatoes without washing onto a single layer to dry out in the sun. To protect them from the sun, you could always use a thin sheet, a piece of fabric, an old towel, something like that. You don't need to worry about washing them off right away. It's best to let the soil dry off on its own, and then you can rub the dirt off with your hands. Potatoes usually take 1 to 2 weeks to cure. It depends on the thickness of the skin. Thin-skinned potatoes like red-skinned or fingerlings tend to cure faster than the thicker-skinned ones like the russets. So to successfully cure them, you want that skin to toughen if you're looking to store them. You certainly can, and I should say this, because people might get the wrong idea. You do not have to cure them if you want to eat them right away. You can simply, at that point, you can wash them off and simply eat them up while they're delicious and fresh. So it is important, though, to keep them out of the sunlight, mainly because that prevents them from turning green and toxic. That is a bit of a problem. If they turn green, you either have to throw it out, or at the very least, if it's just a little bit, you can cut that off. But if it's a lot of the potato, you should just throw it out. And so if you're drying them in a single layer, which you should be, you should flip them over after a couple of days. Putting them on an old window screen or something with good ventilation is the way to go if you can. And you know that they're finished drying when the outer skin feels dry and firm, and you can't easily rub it off with your fingers or thumb. Homegrown potatoes really do taste so much better than store-bought. So if you can get them at a farmer's market if you didn't grow your own, it is worth paying extra to have those delicious potatoes. Let's go to Don in Marshfield. Good morning, Don.
20: Hey, good morning, Ian. How are you today?
17: I'm wonderful. How about you?
20: Well, it was nice hearing, I think it was Mel
17: yes.
20: from Heritage just a few
17: he
20: moments ago.
17: He certainly knows his hydrangea information inside and out, and is very good about sharing, which is great.
20: Yeah, he really telegraphed it quite well. So we just got back from holiday. We were over on the vineyard, and
17: nice.
20: We visited for the first time the North Tisbury Farm.
17: Oh,
20: and
17: good.
20: As we were walking into their self-service barn to look at the vegetables and what have you, they really had a magnificent garden of mullus, also known as bear's breeches. And
17: okay.
20: I'm just wondering, are you familiar with that plant?
17: You know,
20: I
17: have seen it. I actually haven't grown that one myself. But, you know, as with all things, we can find out more information for you at some point. I haven't grown that one myself, I have to confess, but I have seen it in gardens, and it is a beautiful plant. So, it would be unfair of me to give you information without finding out more about it myself.
20: Yeah, well, my research is interesting. I called like 5 nurseries, and nobody stocks them, although
17: right.
20: Kennedy's does, and they have small plants, and apparently they're not going to bloom this year, which is unfortunate, but I'm planning on buying a bunch of them, and my understanding is that they prefer not having direct sunlight. They don't require direct sunlight. They're
17: right.
20: you know shade
17: right,
20: tolerant.
17: They don't mind shade. Yep, that's good.
20: Yeah, yeah. And one of my questions is bloom time. And, you know, unofficially I heard, you know, 4 to 6 weeks, but I wasn't certain if you knew that. And if you don't, that's okay, because, you know, I can research that further.
17: Right, right. You know, I'm not sure how long they bloom, again, because I haven't actually grown that one myself. It is a cool plant, for sure. And sometimes, you know, you might be a little bit disappointed you may not get bloom this summer, but sometimes that's the best way to buy a plant. And with some plants, that might be why most places aren't carrying it. A lot of times the garden centers, you know, as I think I've mentioned before, they tell me, the people who work at garden centers tell me that people don't like to buy things that aren't in bloom. And so if that's mm-hmm. one of those plants that really takes a couple of years to come into bloom, as much as it's a wonderful plant, they're not going to have a hard time selling it. So then they don't bother to carry it. So I'm glad you found somebody that does have it. And I would just be super happy that you found it. And yes, I would say go ahead and buy a few and plant them in and report back to us how you make out with them, because I love to hear.
20: Yeah, and apparently, you know, they propagate, and, you know, the spikes that I saw were probably about maybe nearing 3 foot tall.
17: Yes.
20: And, you know, clustered together, they look like skyscrapers, you know?
17: Yeah.
20: It kind of resembles foxglove.
17: Yes, it's got the long stalk. It's got the long stalk with flowers that come off of it. So it's totally cool. And, you know, some of these underutilized perennials. But isn't it fun when you go to a farm, but in a way it's a public garden as well, and then you see something that you haven't seen before, and you go home and suddenly you get to try something new that's going to be a showstopper in your own garden. I really enjoy that. It's one of the reasons I enjoy going to public gardens, too, is just to see what's out there that I don't know about or that I don't know much of.
20: Yeah, and closing out, I mean, the interesting thing is at the base of the spike, they also refer to these, or this purple color, as oak leaf, and the base as, oak leaves that are probably almost a foot in diameter, if you will. So it has a really nice ground cover look to it. And then you have the, you know, the spikes, like I say, 2 to 3 feet
17: right,
20: tall.
17: Right, that come up from it. Sure.
20: Yeah.
17: Sure.
20: Yeah, so, okay. Well,
17: right. Well, maybe everybody out there will, we'll go out and look this one up now, and then maybe Kennedy Nurseries. Where is Kennedy Nurseries? Maybe you'd like
20: they're in Scituate.
17: Yeah, it's good for people out there to know, so that, you know, they, if they want this plant, they can go look for them too. All right. Thanks giving us the call. And sorry I wasn't more helpful on that, but I'm going to rely on you to call me back at some point and tell me how you've made out with these.
20: That sounds great. Okay. Thanks, Ian.
17: Okay. Thanks a lot.
20: Bye.
17: Oh, goodbye. And we are going to go to break, but we are going to talk with Julie when we come back, and we have an email from Kathy as well. The email from Kathy I can answer right now. What was the plant that we were just talking about? And that is called Bears Breeches, B-E-A-R-S, and then Breeches. So Bears Breeches. So there's the answer to that one. When we come back, we'll be talking with Julie in Osterville. So Julie, please hang on the line. And we have a wonderful little poem as well when we come back. So you are listening to Gardenline this morning right here on WXTK.
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17: Good morning and welcome back to Garden Line. This is Ann Firth, and we have 10 minutes left to our show today. So we are going to go straight to Julie in Osterville. Good morning, Julie.
22: Good morning. I'm just coming into your show, and I have a question on hydrangea.
17: Sure.
22: And every time I cut them and put them in water, they seem to just droop and die within... Okay. Hours or a day. Is there some way to keep them?
17: There is a definite trick to this. So what you want to do when you cut your hydrangea, you want to be sure, first of all, that the hydrangea has had water, has been watered like either the night before or early that morning. And then your best bet is to pick them in the morning before 10. Then you want to strip all the leaves except for the top one or two. You're going to just strip those leaves right off it. Just leave one or two at the top. And the best thing to do next is to put it in, you know, a bucket or a dishpan or a sink. If you have a big kitchen sink full of water, you want to be sure that the flowers themselves, and this can just be cool or lukewarm water, the flowers themselves as well as the end of the stem, you want the whole thing submerged in the sink. And if one end or the other keeps popping up, you could even put a thin dish towel or something over it to hold it in place under that water. And leave it there for at least an hour. But if you leave it there for a couple of hours, you are going to have great blooms. I was just admiring the fact that I have some hydrangeas that I cut more than a week ago on my mantle, but I was really patient and left those soaking in a sink full of water for probably 3 or 4 hours one afternoon. So the longer you can leave them, up to something like 3 or 4 hours, the better off you are. So that's definitely the trick, is getting rid of any leaves, making sure that you soak the flower head and the stems, and picking them in the morning, because if you pick them in the afternoon, they're already on their way to being a little dehydrated after that afternoon sun. So just picking them in the morning and then giving the whole thing a soak if you can. It really makes a big difference.
22: Well, I don't do the big long stems. I just cut mm-hmm. them probably. I don't use huge arrangements. I just cut maybe one or two and put them in a vase of color in a room. So, you know, I'm cutting them not... The stem itself is that I'm cutting is probably, I don't know, maybe 2 or 3 inches, maybe 4 inches.
17: Oh, okay.
22: So...
17: Well, that's okay, but if there's any leaves on it, I would only leave no more than one or two. But uh-huh. They will still benefit from being soaked in that water, because it's the flower heads. The flower heads themselves are soaking up that water into the petals, and it makes a big difference. And so making
22: the
17: sure
22: blooms,
17: that, you know,
22: the blooms.
17: The blooms, the actual blooms. The actual blooms themselves underwater, and soaking them for more, an hour or more, is going to make a huge difference in how long they last. And then, of course, if you're cutting the stems really short, you just have to be careful, too, that the vase doesn't get too low on water really fast.
22: Right. Yes. Yes.
17: Yeah.
22: And then I have one more question, and I don't know if you're familiar with mushrooms or not, but the first question is this mushroom season? And
17: oh
22: the
17: my
22: second
17: gosh.
22: One is that I have a lot of shade on my property, mostly shade, and this giant blob, and it's now probably 4 inches around, has appeared. And it's actually growing, and I have a lot of mulch in the area, too. It just gets bigger and bigger. Is that a mushroom?
17: It could be a fungi as opposed to a technical mushroom,
22: yeah.
17: And that's probably what it is. You can either just remove that with a hand trowel and dispose of it in the trash, or you know, it's not going to really hurt anything if it's there. Sometimes they just look unattractive. Some of them look, I hate to say it, like dog vomit or something.
22: Yes,
17: and they seem to be fond of mulch, yes. But the heavy rains that we've had the last couple of weeks, as I walk around my neighborhood, there are mushrooms that are 8 or 9 inches across all over the neighborhood in certain people's yards. They are just everywhere right now. And I do think we had 2 or 3 good heavy rains, which is unusual in July, and it has just really brought the mushrooms out in a way that I haven't seen in eons.
22: Yes, yes. Well, yeah, and also they're being eaten by critters. I can see.
17: They certainly are, aren't they? Yes, because I have seen that too. They've got chunks taken out of them, and creatures like slugs and snails will munch on the mushrooms. But I do know it does seem like squirrels and chipmunks are even eating them. So,
22: are they edible? Are some of them edible?
17: I don't know. I wouldn't try eating any mushrooms unless you had a mushroom expert identify that for you in person, because it's just kind of risky. You can get really sick. We used to pick morels ourselves, which were the kind that have a lot of little holes in them. And, you know, we used to sometimes cook those up and eat them, and they sell for about $30 a pound at specialty markets.
22: Yeah.
17: It's one time I was quite ill from doing that, so I don't even pick the morels anymore. I'm not taking that chance. You know, it is one of those things. If you have someone around that really knows their mushrooms, that's fine. But to be honest with you, I've been wanting to take a picture of those mushrooms and put it into one of those apps that identifies just what kind those giant ones are. I've been wanting to do that for several days now because I am curious.
22: I think I've lost you.
17: Oh, I'm here.
22: Thank you.
17: I'm here.
22: Oh, I couldn't hear you for a moment. Okay, well, I'll submerge the hydrangeas. Thank you so much.
17: Yes, submerge the hydrangeas. I think you'll see the world of difference in how long they last.
22: All right. Thank you again. Yep.
17: Okay,
22: take care.
17: You are
22: Bye-bye.
17: Welcome. You take care, too. And in 1 minute, I'm going to read our poem. I'm just going to say that if you look up bear's breeches, they are indeed a perennial that is quite a large one, 3 to 5 feet tall and almost as wide. One thing that is important to note is that it is very hardy to zone 7, but some of you might be in zone 5 or 6. And in that case, you're going to need to mulch it heavily in the winter and put it in a sheltered location. And I can talk maybe a little bit more about that next week, but let's go to our poem while I still can. It's called Why I Wake Early by Mary Oliver. Hello, sun in my face. Hello, you who make the morning and spread it over the fields and into the faces of tulips and the nodding morning glories and into the windows of even the miserable and crotchety. Best preacher that ever was, dear star, that just happens to be where you are in the universe, to keep us from ever darkness, to ease us with warm touching, to hold us in the great hands of light. Good morning, good morning, good morning. Watch now how I start the day in happiness and kindness. That's a great poem and a great way to start the day with a little sun salutation. If you're a yoga person, you can do the sun salutation while reading a poem like this. So at any rate, we are going to go in just 1 minute. But as I said, just be aware that bear's breeches are a wonderful plant. Look them up. They're very pretty, very architectural. But you do want to know that they are hardy, very hardy to zone 7, but a little less so in colder zones. So if you're in zone 5 or 6, mulching and putting them in a sheltered location might be the way to keep them over the winter, but just important to be aware of that. And also its size, the fact that it's 3 to 5 feet tall and often 2 to 3 feet wide. Good news is, it's deer resistant, rabbit resistant, and it blooms from late spring to midsummer, according to this website, which I believe that's true. It's one of those plants that just has a long, sturdy, it's a very sturdy plant and has a long stalk that will continue to bloom over a long period of time. So I have to leave you this morning, my friends. I hope you'll be back with me again next week as we listen once again and talk garden talk right here on Gardenline on WXTK.

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1: Take two, I'm Daria Albinger, making good on a promise.
2: As I said 3 months ago, the show must go on. We were backstage, and we both wanted to just have it go on, whether it was 2 o'clock, 3 o'clock in the morning, it didn't matter.
1: Christina Coleman has more about last night's rescheduled White House Correspondents' Dinner.
3: First jokes was about HHS Secretary RFK Jr., who has been known to make some headlines over roadkill.
2: Delicious beef tenderloins, very special beef. And I want you all to know that Bobby Kennedy is right here. Personally ran over the cow in his car.
3: And he also roasted California Senator Adam Schiff, who he has mocked many times before, and he certainly didn't hold back.
2: I hate some people. You know, I shouldn't say this. I'm president. I'm not supposed to hate. I'm supposed to love everybody. But he's a terrible person.
3: He did address the safety and security concerns and gave a big shout out to the U.S. Secret Service and law enforcement and just thanking them for protecting and serving and keeping everybody safe.
1: The gunman, Cole Allen, is still being held. After nearly 2 weeks of U.S. military strikes, the president is hinting again that he's planning a major attack on Iran. Fox's Rebecca Castor in Washington.
4: U.S. Central Command did not announce any new strikes on Iran last night. The president says diplomatic talks have resumed, but he could still greenlight this massive attack he's considering at any point.
5: I think they're getting more and more serious as the days go by.
4: Now there's another unexpected disruption to the flow of oil in the Red Sea. Iran's proxy in Yemen, the Houthis, are blocking Saudi shipping and fired on at least 3 oil tankers this week. President Trump warned them to stand down or Iran would face the consequences.
1: Mr. Trump says the U.S. may also take over the Pickaxe Mountain facility. 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
6: I'm Justin Pospiak with this WXTK news update. Barnstable County Commissioners will be holding their next meeting on Thursday in Harwich. The meeting will include discussions on improving food access and support for residents facing hunger and efforts to reduce risks from storms, flooding, and other natural hazards. There will also be a recap of this year's AmeriCorps projects and an update on state and county funding for local communities. Well, a ballot question hoping to repeal marijuana legality in Massachusetts will be voted on in November. Brian Berner has more.
7: State election officials say that question 8 will appear on the November 3rd ballot after rejecting a final challenge from the marijuana industry groups. The measure would repeal state laws legalizing, regulating, and taxing recreational marijuana. Officials say that opponents would have needed to invalidate at least 123 signatures to overturn the certification of the question, but they failed to do so. Court officials say that the repeal effort previously survived another commission challenge and a lawsuit before the state's highest court. I'm Brian Berner.
6: A Massachusetts judge has decided to restrict the public's access through the media to dramatic evidence in the Lindsay Clancy trial. She was indicted on 3 counts each of murder in the 2023 deaths of her 3 children after being accused of strangling them. Clancy became a paraplegic after harming herself in the immediate aftermath of her children's death. Judge William Sullivan said Friday that the press cannot, quote, record, display, reproduce, distribute, or otherwise disseminate the audio recording of the 911 call or autopsy photographs of the victims. Opening statements in that case are scheduled for Monday. And West Nile virus has been detected in a mosquito sample collected in Kituit. The sample of 15 mosquitoes was collected on July 1, 2026, and tested positive for the virus. Health officials are reminding residents and visitors to take precautions to reduce their risk of mosquito bites, especially during dusk and dawn when mosquitoes are most active. In sports, the Red Sox opened their series hosting Toronto with a 6-4 victory Friday. That series continues today at 4:10. I'm Justin Pospiak, News Radio 95 WXTK.
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9: Your stop and go for about 2.5 miles on 25 East from the Bourndale Road overpass to the Bourne Bridge. A 2.5 mile backup on 3 South also from Herring Pond Road to the Sagamore. And you're busy on the Scenic Highway East. I'm Jackie Murphy with your latest look at Cape Cod traffic.
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14: 1 degree outside, meteorologist Danielle Noyce with your forecast. Our weekend is shaping up pretty well. Sun and clouds today. A brief passing shower is possible. Highs around 75, low humidity. Scattered clouds tonight, lows in the upper 50s. Tomorrow, sun and clouds, an isolated shower. Highs in the lower 70s, so a tad cooler. East wind 5 to 15 miles per hour. Partly to mostly cloudy on Monday with highs around 75. For the only forecast you need to know, download our free 1 degree outside weather app in the App Store and Google Play.
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1: Good morning. Welcome to the Cape Cod Real Estate Show. 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
11: Good morning. Happy Saturday. 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We tailor to your needs, and we do everything thinking about the environment, not just money, like a lot of people do. It's about what's best for the environment and what's most economical for our customers. We're getting to that time of year where we need to start thinking about that, and I'll talk about that a little later. But before the break, I said, what's flowering in the gardens? So what I'm seeing is that the typical hydrangea, the blue ball hydrangea, macrophylla, or phylla, however you want to pronounce it, they did absolutely incredible this year. They're starting to fade. I'm starting to see some of them fade away. But that's the nature of the beast. We had a great season with them. I'm excited. Customers are excited. Everybody's excited about it. But what's really starting to pop and look good now are the paniculata hydrangeas. They have more.

0: of a pinnacle shape, pyramid shape, if you will, flower, and they are exploding at the moment. The quick fire, which start white, creamy white, they turn vibrant red or maroon, if you will. Mine is starting to turn that reddish color right now, but they put on a wonderful, wonderful show for late summer. Absolutely stunning, beautiful, beautiful plants. But another one that I haven't used a lot, excuse me, and I'm starting to, is the Strawberry Sundae hydrangea. Again, that's Strawberry Sundae. They are in full bloom. They also have a nice white, creamy color to them right now. But soon, probably another week or two, they'll start changing to a pinkish color. And finally, they end in a strawberry-colored red. They're an incredible plant. I love them. I'm starting to incorporate them. What's best about them, again, they're a paniculata. So they have more of a pyramidal-shaped flower, but they're a compact hydrangea. So they don't get as big as your traditional Endless Summer or your Nico Blue. They're a little more compact. And when I say compact, they're around 4 to 6 feet somewhere. That's compact to us in the industry. But they are a beautiful, beautiful plant. If you like those colors, if you like to see that change, I mean, a lot of people are stuck on blue. I've met a couple people that don't like the blue ones. They like the white ones, the Annabelles or the Incredibles, which are beautiful as well. Or the Limelights. Those are very popular. So, whatever your flavor, we can tailor to your needs and designing whatever it may be that you like and incorporating that. For those of you that like red flowers, like a vibrant red, Crocosmia. Crocosmia lucifer. It's absolutely incredible right now. I have several in my yard, and I use them a lot in perennial gardens when I design a perennial garden. The reason I do that is to attract pollinators. Hummingbirds love them. Butterflies love them. Bees love them. They're just an incredible plant to me with their vibrant red. I mix them with, cardinal flower, because they're both vibrant red. I mix them up. I just try to attract as many pollinators as possible when I'm doing my designs, because that's what we should be doing, inviting more pollinators in to help us and to help our ecosystems. It's a very important process that nobody talks about. Everybody wants to talk about putting this and putting that in, but I always want to know the why. Why are you doing that? And that's why I do it. I want to attract pollinators. I want to attract hummingbirds, butterflies. Dragonflies are amazing insects. But it's all part of the ecosystem. You need to have everything working in that cycle so everything thrives. It's not just about us enjoying what we see. I mean, that's the major part of it. But you also have to do what's right for the environment. So it's not just come in and put, 100 hydrangeas in. Let's mix it up a little bit. Let's put some perennials in. Native plants, very important. Let's add some native plants. Why native? They're not the prettiest. No, but they do a job. So if you know what you're doing with designing, you can incorporate them and keep everybody happy. Your customers and Mother Nature. For those that like trees, this is an odd one, but I love them. And you don't see many of them. I think they're more of a old school plant because I've only seen a couple of them on Cape. There are probably more, but I've only seen a couple nice big ones. It's the golden rain tree. It's Colbertaria paniculata. Don't get that confused with the golden chain tree. Two different animals. One flowers yellow. Well, they both flower yellow. One flowers with spikes facing up, and the other one flowers with spikes facing down. More of a droop to the chain tree, hence chain. But the golden rain tree. My love of these trees is not only that They're spiking yellow plants. I mean, they're just stunning. But it's their seed pods that really give it character. They look like Chinese lanterns, a big cluster of them. They're just the most fascinating tree to me because of those Chinese lanterns. That's why I like them. I mean, the flowers, when these things are in full bloom and they're a full, beautiful plant, I mean, it's you'll stop and pull over and take photos of it because of all the yellows flowering on it. But the seed pods is what's really fascinating to me, just how cool they look hanging there. Another plant that I like is, and I'm starting to incorporate these, I love butterfly bush. Beautiful plant, love it. But our biggest problem that I see here on the Cape are used to when we had extremely cold winters. Butterfly bush was awesome. But I've been noticing that they're not doing that great anymore. And it's not just my properties, it's wherever I go, wherever I drive. Some are thriving, and some of the older ones, they just don't look good. So what I'm starting to use is Vitex. And Vitex is, it can be a shrub if you prune it properly. It can stay 5, 6, 8 feet tall. Or you can let it grow into be a tall shrub or a small tree, if you will. But they have beautiful blue spiking plants on them. Absolutely beautiful. Their scientific name is Vitex agnus castus. Beautiful plant. I highly recommend it because, again, I don't see a lot of them. They've never been really popular down here that I've seen. But now I'm starting to see more and more of them in nurseries, and I'm using them more. Beautiful plant. Really, if you like blue, I like mixing them with the hydrangea trees, putting them together. They kind of balance one another, and it's a cool color palette. When you have those two as your backdrop, and then you have perennials underneath them, around them, they're just, it's a really cool plant. I very highly recommend it. Of course, native plants. I would definitely start incorporating more of these plants due to the issues we're having here on the Cape with just trees disappearing. So us as landscape contractors, landscape designers, landscape architects, we need to start doing a better job at incorporating more native plants, more plants that attract pollinators. It's very important. And I'm not just saying Cape Cod, it's all over the country. But I think we should make a statement here on the Cape because of who we are and what we are. Set an example for the rest of the country. If we can do it, anybody can do it. The golden chain tree, I just can't get my head off that one. It's just such a beautiful plant. So if you need a list of plants that I'm talking about, feel free to email me, call the office, and I can get you a list. Just obviously leave your information so I can get back to you if you call. They're an amazing tree. Amazing seed pods, but they're not a shrub. They're a tree. They grow about 30 to 40 feet tall, generally, almost as wide, but the blooms are spectacular. They grow almost round to pyramidal shape, the tree itself, the form of the tree. I would have to say that if anybody saw it, they'd be taken back by the stunning colors. Of the yellow and just seeing the seed pods. We need to start using more old school trees. That I'm just a firm believer in that. I do a lot of research and I try to find the history of what the Cape was like, what Massachusetts used to use. Some of them we obviously can't use, like the elm tree. Obviously we're not planting elms anymore. I wish we could. There are some breeds that they are mixing, starting to crossbreed. We do a property that has several. I think they're a combination of American and Chinese. They're doing pretty good. They grow fast. They're aggressive. Their root systems are very aggressive, and they put up new shoots. But they're a pretty cool-looking tree. More to come on that. I'm doing some research on those, see if the American elm or a crossbreed of the American elm would come back, because I would love to start seeing more street trees around here. Not just your typical oak or maple, but let's bring back old America and see if we can make that happen. But I don't know. I don't know if that's ever going to work. It's August. Beautiful day out today. And a little, I'm not going to say oddly cool, but it's usually a lot warmer. End of July, beginning of August. So it's kind of a little confusing right now. I think it may be confusing the plants as well, as to what's going on with the weather. I'm not going to complain. We're not seeing lawns burn right now like they typically do. That already happened. That was June and July. And that's going to bring me to my next topic. Why don't we take a quick break, and I'll talk about the next topic when we get back.
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0: Good morning, Rob DeMello. Happy Saturday. Get out, work in your yard, enjoy this weather. It is absolutely magnificent out, a little breezy, and that's even better. Well, what a lot of people don't think about is if it's breezy out, that's causing your plants to lose water vapor, if you will, desiccation. So make sure you're watering your plants thoroughly. I know we got a lot of rain recently, but be sure with all this wind we're having lately, plants and turf are getting watered properly. Again, Rob DeMello. I'm here the fourth Saturday of every month to fill in for Claudette. DeMello Brothers Incorporated. We are a full-service landscape company. More than landscape. We're branching off and doing a lot of different things. Right now, we've included dumpsters into our fleet. And whether you're doing a yard cleanup, demolition project, give us a call. We have different sizes, and we'll be adding to our size of dumpsters depending on the call for them. But if you have a small project that you need a small dumpster for, or you're doing a big project that you need a larger one for, demolition, yard cleanup, whatever it may be, give us a try. Be more than happy to supply you with one and take care of you. Before the break, I said I was going to talk about something. Still a little bit early, but I want to plant the seed. You'll get that in a second. I want to plant the seed to start getting people to think about turf renovation. We're getting to that time of year where days are going to start getting a little shorter and nights are going to start getting a little longer. Temperatures will hopefully get a little cooler at night. So we have to start thinking about renovating our lawns. Again, still a little bit early, but we're already talking about properties that we need to seed this season. So we're starting to stock up on what products we need to make this happen. We saw the heat in June and July, and it caused some serious mayhem on these lawns. Even plants got burnt. Stuff I've never seen before. I saw this year, and I say that every year. Every year is new stuff happening. And is it a change in what's happening? I think the seasons are stretching or changing a little bit. It's staying warmer longer. I don't think it's getting as cold as it used to. I think we can all attest to that. We have some flash freezing, if you will, in January or February. But it's not like when I was a kid, we'd get a decent amount of snow and it would just stay cold. It's not doing that anymore. And that affects everything. It affects insects. It affects plants. All plants. Trees. Turf. I'm seeing an uptick in aphids this year. Ticks. I mean, it's crazy what's going on out there. And I'm not saying this is the right answer. I'm saying, theoretically, my assumptions that it's not freezing the eggs of these insects and they're not dying off. Now, is that the way the biology of insects works? I'm not 100% sure. But if you put all the pieces to the puzzle together, it makes sense. I could be completely wrong. If you know better than me, please call me. I love learning, but that's what makes the most sense. Not getting as cold, we're seeing a lot more insects on all our plants. The heat is affecting everything. So get ready to start seeding your lawns come mid-August, depending on the temperatures again. But it used to be always rule of thumb after August 15th. That's the summer solstice. You can... I shouldn't say the summer solstice. It's a time of day when it starts changing. Nights are getting longer. Time to start seeding. Hopefully by September, you're mowing and you have a beautiful lawn when it goes dormant. So that's what we're doing. We're starting to prepare for that and what we need to do. Most important thing. So again, everything has a system, how it works, why it works. And I know a lot of people don't like doing what I'm going to talk about next, but if you're going to make an investment into your property, you should have proper irrigation. You need the proper company, and there's a lot of them out there, to give you a very efficient watering system. I've made a lot of changes. I shouldn't say I. We have made a lot of changes to our systems. A perfect example is across the street from our office on Flint Street. We have a strip of grass across the street that's 3 acres wide. And if you drive by, you don't see a lot of water spray on the turf. I'm sorry, on the road, like you do on a lot of properties, no matter residential or business. You see the water flowing down the road. With ours, you don't see that because we take the time to think it out, what type of heads we want to use, what types of nozzles we want to use, and how we're going to do it. So on this piece of turf that we have, did something different this year, and it's working, and I don't know why, but typically we run our irrigation systems with a new seed, you know, 3 times a day for about 12 minutes a zone, if that. So we do it 3 times a day to keep the seed wet, and that'll crack the seed. You get germination. Once the plants start to germinate, you start cutting back on water, but you're watering more. You know, less times a day, but longer per zone. I said, let's try something. So now we have it running. It's still running three times a day for 12 minutes a zone. And the grass has never, ever looked this good along the street there. So this whole thing that I keep talking about, cycle and soak, it's the way to go. It's the way to water, because it waters for so much time, and that zone stops, and then it goes to the next zone. So one zone waters for 5 minutes, 6 minutes, whatever it may be, however we set it up. And then it just keeps going. So every zone runs for 5 minutes, then it starts all over again. And it does that until you achieve your total amount of time. Where if you want a zone to run for a total of 30 minutes, it'll run six times overnight to achieve the 30 minutes, but it'll run in 5 minute increments. So it's allowing the water to penetrate where it's needed down in the roots. When you see that water running off on the roadsides, it's running right off the lawn, it's because the soil is saturated. It's not allowing the water to penetrate, so it's sitting there and running off. And we're wasting so much water doing it this way. That's all we knew. That's how I used to do it in my own yard. Since I started doing the cycle and soak method quite a few years now, I used to have puddling in my property. And I'd walk around in the morning with a dog and I'd see all the puddles and, you know, that's what it was. Now there's no more puddles because I'm giving the water time to soak into the soil. So before you seed your lawn, have a contractor come by, take a look, make sure the heads are rotating the way they're supposed to. Make sure you have the newest heads possible. Technology is constantly changing with sprinklers. Sprinkler systems. You know, it's not just about us making money. I'm speaking for DeMello Brothers. I want to go out and make sure that I'm giving you the best product available or that I'm comfortable with, my company's comfortable with. As a team, we watch, we discuss, and, you know, we bicker too. I like this one. I like that one. And we try them all. And we watch it. We monitor it. Make sure it's working. And whichever one works best is what we use. Back in the day, everybody had these Toro spray heads. Then they went to Rainbird and Hunter spray heads. And now they have what's called a rotator head, which it looks like little fingers shooting out water. And at first, I'm like, no way, no way. Now I won't put anything in but those because they're much more efficient in watering. And you can mix them with the taller sprinklers that come out and shoot a stream of water. Before, you couldn't mix a spray head with a gear head. Now you can. They give about the same amount of water per minute. So it's great for certain areas that you need to do something like that. Again, if you hire the right company that understands all this, knows how to measure, knows how to do gallons per minute, precipitation per minute, it's called an audit. Have somebody come out and do the best they can to give you an audit. Just so everybody understands what you need where. A lot of people, they mix shade and sun in one zone. That's the dumbest thing you can do because a shade turf does not need as much water as a full sun turf. So now you're making life very complicated for yourself and your customer. So again, call an irrigation contractor. Make sure they come out, check all the heads. Everything's working properly. Some people don't remember or don't think of is irrigation heads are made of plastic. And I don't care what you think, but your water has sand or silt in it. And after so much time, that sand or silt is destroying those gears. And they stop turning or they jam up. Even the valves get sand in them. They don't shut off. There's so much to this industry. It's so complicated when you don't understand it. We try to explain it and people just look at us. But then, you know, I will bring a product with me and I will show them what the issue is. So it's the water quality, what's in the water, destroying gears, hurting the plastic, creating grooves on, you know, the bodies going up and down, up and down. It scratches them. They get stuck. So it's not just one and done. You know, we go to our properties once a month. just to check to make sure that everything is working properly. Another thing that nobody's considering is tree roots. Tree roots grow. And it's not an assumption, it's a fact that tree roots, when they grow, they're pinching pipes. Sometimes, you know, the pipes are in between roots and they squeeze together and now they're restricting the water flow and nobody can figure out why their grass is dying. Well, there's a reason. And to figure out that reason, to get the why, it can be complicated sometimes because where exactly is that happening? So it just takes time, and the most important thing is the experience. We have several dozens of years of experience with all of us combined on what to look for, what are the little tricks to the trade, how to make this work. But the biggest issue of all is the wiring now. For some reason, corporate America decided that they were going to change how they were going to manufacture wires, and they were going to use a soy-based product for the coating on the outside of the wire. Well, when you put soy in the ground, what does that attract? It attracts rodents. So now the rodents are chewing all the wires, and customers have a hard time believing it until you show them the nest and what the damage they caused. So it's another issue. So you got water quality, you got product, you got wiring, you got insects and rodents. So, and this is just the irrigation part of the project. Never mind the multitude of issues we deal with in the green industry, the entire green industry, the issues. Have a contractor come out, check the system. Once the system is working properly, if you're homeowners, you're going to, you know, the DIY, make sure they flag your heads. You wouldn't believe the amount of times people call us, oh, I aerated my lawn and now it looks like Swiss cheese. Well, you should have thought about this before you did it. Flag the heads. When you're aerating, avoid those heads. Don't drive over them because you're going to cause some serious issues. That's it. For the turf seeding, it's a simple process, but it's a very involved process when you do it properly. You know, everybody thinks what we do is easy, what we do is simple. Well, when you do it for a living and you care, it's not simple. It's a pain in the butt because of all the problems that we are faced with. We have to work with Mother Nature. We have to work with temperature, spikes in temperature, ups and downs. When it's cold, what's going to happen? When it's hot, what's going to happen? When you have so many growing degree days, what insects are going to emerge? What seeds are going to grow? You know, there's so much to what we do. And it's not a simple industry. You do have those people out there that, you know, the mow, blow, and go guys, they just want to cut your grass and go. That is not us. That is not the Mellow Brothers. We are a sophisticated landscape contracting company that we take pride in what we do. And I tell everybody, and I say it on the radio, I care more about my name than I care about money. With my name being good, the money will come. And that's something I live by. My dad lived by it. My sister lived by it. Everybody on my team lives by that theory. If you do good, you'll be fine. So hire a company like us. Like I said, there's several companies out there, but you will see the difference when you see a company that cares, and we will go back. I don't care how many times it takes. We will go back and make sure everything is fine. And something people don't understand is when you seed a lawn in the spring, it's okay. Best time to seed's in the fall. You know, I have this issue with customers. They hear that and they agree to it, but then, you know, midsummer, oh, why is my lawn so thin? Well, I explained this to you when we did it. I want sod. No, you don't. You don't want sod. Sod's a whole new world of problems. Seed, to me, is the best lawn you can possibly have. Take some time, but it's the best, thickest, lush lawn you will have. With that being said, listen to your contractor if they're of a reputable name. Seed is the best way. It just takes time for it to fill in. It's a seed. They have to grow. They have to get mown. Those rhizomes, not roots, rhizomes, have to spread and grow and do their thing. That's how seed, that's how lawn works. So I'll leave it there. Hire the right company. Have a conversation. We'll be more than happy to come out and consult with people You know, if I'm just consulting, yes, there is a fee. If I'm doing the job, I'm not going to charge you for the consult. I mean, I don't work that way. I met a customer this week for a simple, tiny little project. I mean, small. And she told me that people were going to charge her $350 just to come out and look at the project. I couldn't believe what I heard. I'm like, oh, this must be something new. I've never heard of this one yet. I mean, should there be a fee? Personally, yeah. Everybody should charge to go look at a project. This whole thing with free estimates is nonsense to me. With the projects that we do, because we do large projects, and it takes days, if not weeks, to figure all these projects out. And I have to do that at no charge? I don't think that's fair. Go do that to an attorney. Talk to an attorney or a doctor. When I feel better, then I'll pay you. Yeah, good luck with that one. But... hold on. Not sure what that was. We're good now. So, again, I'm just here ranting and raving because of just some things annoy me. A lot of projects, when we do a project, we go back and forth, back and forth. We check projects. You know, people think we're taking too long. It's not that we're taking too long. I'm just making sure that everything's right. And that goes a long way with a lot of old people, older people that understand what we do. Because we have pride in what we do. We take care of what we do. If my name's on it, if the DeMello name's on anything we do, it has to be perfect. I won't leave until it's perfect. So that's why I rant and rave about a lot of things. And it might not be rant and raving. It's just how I am as a person. It's how we were brought up. If your name's on it, make sure it's perfect. Make sure it's good. We're going to take a quick break. I'll be back to finish up.
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0: 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We've been talking about what's been blooming, what's coming up, what you should be thinking of for the next month and going forward with turf seeding, checking your irrigation, having the right company come out and check your irrigation, do an audit if necessary. Another thing you want to do is make sure you dethatch that lawn in the fall. I like aerating and dethatching in the fall, and when we dethatch, we don't just do it once. We do it 3, 4, 5 times. It doesn't matter till we get all the thatch out. That thatch is what causes all the problems. Remove it, then aerate the heck out of it 3, 4 times. It doesn't matter. Make sure those heads are marked. The whole purpose of doing that is to get water and oxygen to the root system. That's the whole purpose of doing all this. You have to dethatch to get all those old roots, really rhizomes, out of there, because that just keeps the moisture around the root of the plant, and that's what causes all the problems. Get it out, aerate, fertilize, and seed it. You'll have a beautiful lawn. My biggest issue with lawns is exactly that. There's a lot of work to them. So how do we fix this problem? How do we stop having to seed all the time? Blah, blah, blah. Cut back. Get rid of some of your lawn. Start reducing the size of the lawns. Add more shrubs. Add more trees. Get more shade. More native plants. I'm going to keep pushing native because it's so important. People just don't understand how important it is to install native plants. They used to be hard to come by. Now more and more nurseries are carrying them. They have whole sections on native plants now. Put native plants in. Incorporate them into the exceptionally beautiful plants. But start reducing the lawn. Add more plants. I think everybody will be a lot happier. With adding more plants, I think it'll help with some of the issues we're seeing. Again, I'm not a scientist. I like connecting the dots. So what you're seeing on the news so much lately is all this water pollution. What's causing it? And you're going to get the same theories: septic, fertilization. Are they contributors? I'm not going to say they're not. They are, obviously. But there's a lot more to that picture, too. What do we drive on every day? We drive on asphalt. What's asphalt made out of? Well, I hate to say it to you people, but it's stone and oil. That's what asphalt is. And thank God it was invented, but what's the issues with it? What's it causing? So we have to take that into consideration. All these vehicles driving on these roads and people throwing out trash or engine oil leaks, transmission leaks. Where is all that going? You know, so it's more than just fertilizer. It's more than just septic, sewer, whatever you want to call it. You got to take all the factors in. And whenever I listen to some of these meetings, they're not taking all those factors in. They're just looking at the two main culprits that everybody wants to blame, and there's more to blame than just those two. You got to take everything into effect. Is that causing it? Again, I'm not a scientist, but I like puzzles, and I like knowing the why. And me being who I am, I always figure out the why, but can I prove it? No, I'm not a scientist. I can't prove my theories right, but I'm usually pretty close on some of the things I think about. So let's not just keep blaming one thing. Let's take all the things and do better. All of us need to do better. If you know your trucks are leaking or your cars are leaking or your machines are leaking, fix them. Oh, it's just a little bit of oil. Well, that little bit of oil can destroy an ecosystem. Or a little bit of gas, or a little bit of diesel, whatever it is. Have some care. You know, we see when a truck flips over or whatever on the highway, major companies come out and put all these barriers up, blah, blah, blah. Well, they should just leave the barriers on every highway and every road, because it's happening every day. a little drip from this car, a little drip from that truck, or blah, blah, blah. You keep adding it up, plus the product itself that you're driving on is made from oil. Come on, people. Let's think a little bit more about what we're saying. But whatever. It is what it is. Another major issue that I found in the past couple weeks, I shouldn't say I found, on the project that we're working on is the southern pine beetle. It is destroying all the pines in one of our properties. It's an absolute disaster what it's done there. It's in this little section of Osterville, and it's devastated everything. Every single pine on the property has them. And look, I'm all about doing everything you can to save a tree. Everything. Or a plant, or whatever it may be. But it gets to a point where it's a waste of money. And don't do that to your customers, for these guys that are out there treating these trees. I'm a realist. I'm going to tell you the facts. I'm not going to tell you what you want to hear. I'm going to tell you the truth. And yeah, you can treat them. And you can prolong the death. But once your tree has these bugs, they're not coming out. And there's nothing you're going to do to kill them. They're going to kill the tree. And I've tried explaining this to people, but they think bigger companies than us, that that's all they do is treat trees. And that's why they're multi-billion dollar corporations, because people listen to them. I'm just telling you the facts. I'm telling you the truth. You're not going to get those insects out, whether you're spraying them, whether you're injecting them, you're putting the capsules on them. It's not going to work. You'll prolong it. Maybe. Depending on how bad the infestation is. Excuse me. But you're not going to treat them. There's only one way to treat them. And unfortunately, it means removing them. Because if you don't remove them, they're going to stay in the area. And now they're going to start spreading to your neighbors. And then to their neighbors. Blah, blah, blah. Yes, they only attract... Really, only they're attracted to weaker trees. But once you cut that tree, that pine tree, you're releasing, if you will, pheromones. And now it's attracting even more insects. So it's a vicious nightmare. It's a huge battle that we're never going to control until all the trees are gone. I hate saying that. I don't normally talk like that, but I just want to make awareness that stop tricking people, stop spending people's money, and do the right thing. If they are infected, remove the tree. All right, I have to do something and wish out a very happy birthday to two people. My sister is next week, Lisa, and Vicky Vieira. Her birthday was yesterday, and I forgot to say happy birthday. So happy birthday, Vicky. Happy early birthday, Lisa. I'll see you guys in 4 weeks. Bye.

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1: The dinner resumes. I'm Paul Stevens, Fox News. The White House Correspondents' Dinner back on Friday night.
2: This time, the gathering in Washington was more subdued with a smaller crowd and tighter security. The dinner was abruptly halted back in April by a shooter at the Washington Hilton, but President Trump insisted the gathering continue.
3: So in this country, we believe in freedom of speech. We settle our differences not with bullets, but with open and vigorous debate. And no deranged loser with a gun will ever change that. We can't let that ever happen.
2: The president delivering a rambling speech that praised some journalists and took pot shots at others. Chris DeMeo, Fox News.
1: 13 straight days of U.S. military strikes against targets in Iran, and now President Trump is hinting he might launch a major strike. Fox's Chandler Painter.
4: He says the military is locked and loaded. Even as talks continue, President Trump says Tehran remains far from a deal. The New York Times reporting U.S. intelligence believes Iran's new supreme leader may be more open to pursuing a nuclear weapon. As concerns grow inside the administration that China and Russia could be enabling Tehran, Trump says both leaders have assured him they are not arming Iran.
5: I don't think they'd want to have me disappointed.
4: Meantime, the standoff is spreading at sea. The U.S. military says it disabled a second commercial ship after it allegedly ignored four warnings and tried to breach Iran's blockade.
1: And the president recently warning the Iranian civil infrastructure could be targeted by U.S. forces, including power plants and bridges as well. France using a big specially adapted cargo aircraft to dump flame retardant on a wildfire that's forced the evacuation of tens of thousands of people, including many from some suburbs of the wine region of the city of Bordeaux. Fire crews are digging trenches and taking other steps to try and slow down and block that blaze. 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
6: I'm Justin Pospiak with this WXTK news update. Barnstable County Commissioners will be holding their next meeting on Thursday in Harwich. The meeting will include discussions on improving food access and support for residents facing hunger and efforts to reduce risks from storms, flooding, and other natural hazards. There will also be a recap of this year's AmeriCorps projects and an update on state and county funding for local communities. Well, a ballot question hoping to repeal marijuana legality in Massachusetts will be voted on in November. Brian Berner has more.
7: State election officials say that question 8 will appear on the November 3rd ballot after rejecting a final challenge from the marijuana industry groups. The measure would repeal state laws legalizing, regulating, and taxing recreational marijuana. Officials say that opponents would have needed to invalidate at least 123 signatures to overturn the certification of the question, but they failed to do so. Court officials say that the repeal effort previously survived another commission challenge and a lawsuit before the state's highest court. I'm Brian Berner.
6: A Massachusetts judge has decided to restrict the public's access through the media to dramatic evidence in the Lindsay Clancy trial. She was indicted on 3 counts each of murder in the 2023 deaths of her 3 children after being accused of strangling them. Clancy became a paraplegic after harming herself in the immediate aftermath of her children's death. Judge William Sullivan said Friday that the press cannot, quote, record, display, reproduce, distribute, or otherwise disseminate the audio recording of the 911 call or autopsy photographs of the victims. Opening statements in that case are scheduled for Monday. And West Nile virus has been detected in a mosquito sample collected in Kituit. The sample of 15 mosquitoes was collected on July 1st, 2026, and tested positive for the virus. Health officials are reminding residents and visitors to take precautions to reduce their risk of mosquito bites, especially during dusk and dawn when mosquitoes are most active. In sports, the Red Sox opened their series hosting Toronto with a 6-4 victory Friday. That series continues today at 4:10. I'm Justin Pospiak, News Radio 95, WXTK.
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9: Stop and go for about 4 miles on 25 East from the Bourndale Road overpass to the Bourne Bridge. A slow go for at least 2.5 miles on 3 South, Herring Pond Road to the Sagamore. Busy on 6 East through Dennis. I'm Jackie Murphy with your latest look at Cape Cod traffic.
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11: 1 degree outside, meteorologist Danielle Noyce with your forecast. Our weekend is shaping up pretty well. Sun and clouds today. A brief passing shower is possible. Highs around 75, low humidity. Scattered clouds tonight, lows in the upper 50s. Tomorrow, sun and clouds, an isolated shower. Highs in the lower 70s, so a tad cooler. East wind 5 to 15 miles per hour. Partly to mostly cloudy on Monday with highs around 75. For the only forecast you need to know, download our free 1 degree outside weather app in the App Store and Google Play.
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0: It's time to stand up and speak up on iHeart's Weekend Liberal Buster. The conversation with Stephen and Grace, where you are not cowered, not crushed, not canceled. Warning, you're entering America's last free speech zone. On The Conversation with Stephen and Grace, the gaslighting stops here. 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
1: Good morning, everybody, and welcome to The Conversation with Stephen and Grace. Good morning, Grace. How are you?
17: I am very well, Stephen. How are you today?
1: I'm lovely. Beautiful weather, and it's going to get really bad, I guess, beginning Tuesday for like 10 days in a row, humid, hot, sticky, muggy, and humid. But hey, people love that. That's why they come to the Cape. They love it. All right, well, we're going to begin today's program. There's two hot topics this week that are really, really hot, and that's the DSA, the Democrat Socialist of America, and, of course, the war in Iran is very hot. So we'll be covering those topics for you, and we'll invite you to participate. And I will begin with the Democratic Socialists of America, because they're drawing more attention after more than 35 DSA-backed candidates won their primaries, and the Democratic Party we used to know is facing an identity crisis within the party, with over 120,000 members in chapters in all 50 states. It is the largest socialist organization in the country. Now, this is a grassroots movement. DSA is a political activist organization that has shifted with a communist-aligned influence and is funded by outside groups like the Soros family. What's new with that? But a lot of Democrats are speaking out vociferously against this party and say it is ruining the Democratic Party. And here is just one who is a staunch liberal Democrat, and his name is Bill Maher. You all know him. He does Politically Incorrect. He's on HBO, and he just re-signed a long-term contract. So when he was asked by a Republican, is your vote in play and why, this was his response. Roll cut 10.
18: Yes, my vote is in play because it can't be Trump running. Mm-hmm. So I'm not living in communist America. I mean, I know the talking point is that, well, it's not communism, it's socialism. Okay, I've read the quotes from the DSA platform, from their own mouths. Don't tell me I'm not seeing what I am seeing. And DSA, again, they say things like, you know, takeover of key industries, government. That's communism.
1: In 2025, there were over 250,000 DSA members in office. Now, they're not just in the Senate or the House. These are mayors, county executives, town council, school board members, and more across the country. These socialists who are winning primaries are getting stronger every day. And pretty soon, if we don't stop them, it will be over.

0: Putting power in the hands of DSA will be putting ideological allegiance above America's national interest. These people have proven they show more sympathy toward our adversaries. Last week, Secretary of State Marco Rubio gathered diplomats together from dozens of countries that are facing left-wing violence as we are. In his speech, he exposes communism threats and obliterates the left wing and puts the world on notice that we are dealing with the far-left political terror that is on the rise. It was powerful. Roll cut 13.
1: This is a distinctive and unique evil. It has always been driven by a hatred, above all else, a hatred for civilization itself. It is a revolt of the worst against the best, a revolt of the weak and the cowardly against the strong and the good. It is perpetrated by those who cannot build, who cannot create, who cannot achieve great things, and take their revenge upon the world for their own inadequacy by seeking to destroy those who can. This is what radical leftism is. It may wear various different slogans and ideologies across place and time. They can call themselves anti-capitalist, or anti-imperialist, or communist, or anarchist, or Marxist, but the fundamental character is always the same. It's always the same. It is a poisonous resentment cloaked in the language of equality and justice and liberation, an overwhelming need to tear down what greater men have built, to wreck what is beautiful and what is right on behalf of people who are only filled with ugliness.
0: Now, our country is not perfect, and our history is not perfection. But we as Americans should be proud of it, and proud of what each generation has done to bring us closer to what our forefathers envisioned, which they call the American vision. They look to protect personal liability, economic independence, laying the groundwork for a market-driven economy rather than a classless, state-owned society. Grace, your thoughts.
2: Well, Stephen, I mean, you did a fantastic expose of what these people are all about. And it is shocking, harrowing, deeply disturbing. You know, it leaves me speechless. Some of these provisions are literally, you know, we use the word lunatic often when we describe the left, but this is the proof right there. We are in clear insanity mode. I mean, no police, no army. What kind of a civilization do these people want? And I got to say, though, on the other hand, I find it delicious when Democrats fire on Democrats to hear Stephen Smith and Carville attacking the lunatics on the left. That's just precious.
0: Well, it is. And it's got nothing to do with what necessarily the DSA is. But did you hear Joe Manchin is trying to form a third party, but not like a political party? It's almost like a watchdog. It's common sense, and he wants to get a lot of people involved so they can stop what's happening with the DSA. I think that's pretty good.
2: Well, look, I think to me it's like the Democratic brain was already morphing, you know, in terms of it was like mentally ill. We've always said that to be a Democrat is a Democrat. And now it's right. Gone like all in. It's like the rot took hold and it captured the entire brain.
0: All right. If you'd like to weigh in here, 508-775-9985 is our phone number, and you can talk about anything you'd like regarding the DSA and what's happening inside the Democratic Party. It's absolutely horrible what's happening, and I don't understand how the Democrats could even want to go here, because what are the parents of Democratic parents tell their children? If this is where we're going, and the children, because they're going to liberal colleges, are buying into this. But tell me why a parent would want to spend, you know, anywhere between $35,000 and $110,000 or $50,000, depending upon your ability to pay that, to send their children to these kind of schools. For what? They might as well listen to Mike Rowe and just go out and go to trade schools, because with AI, a lot of these people anyway going to these schools won't be able to get jobs. And if you're

0: you're working with your hands, you will. But the point is, why would you want to spend that kind of money and then have your children come out and not be able to get a job? They're expecting everything for free. There's no such thing as a free lunch. There never has been. There never will be.
1: Well,
0: and that's
1: Steve,
0: why
1: it's the classical delusion. You know, they think they're going to create a utopian society. That is the fundamental premise of a socialism, is that you're going to do away ultimately with private property. Ultimately, you're going to do away with classes. So this is a fever dream that has been dreamt over and over again, only to lead to massive chaos, starvation, and loss of freedom.
0: Yeah, and that's what I can't understand. Why would they want to do this? I mean, what good can be accomplished by being ruled by socialism? It's like Bill Maher said, it's really communism. Don't tell me I don't see what I see, basically is what he said, because you know what it is. I mean, they want to call it socialism to soften the blow. But if they tell you where you can work, how much you can make, what you can do, where you got to shop, everything is free, but you have to shop with their place. No for-profit businesses. That's communism.
1: None of that is actually possible. Honestly, when I say fever dream, it really is fever dream. Because any one of these provisions are going to be blocked immediately by the Supreme Court. Right now, we do have individual rights. We do have liberties. We do have private property. A lot of what they think that they want to do, it's a long road ahead for them to even get any of this actually achieved. So I'm hoping that, you know, there is a coalition of more reasonable Democrats, and I say that in air quotes, that are trying to stop the crazier version of their party from being the face of the party. And so I'm hoping that somebody there's an adult in the room somewhere that says this just can't go on. We understand there's a protest vote occurring across the country because people are upset at the high price of everything, the high cost of everything. And so I don't think they're actually listening to the full platform or reading the full platform. I think they're just trying to poke current lawmakers in the eye. That's what I think this is about. I think you've gone in deep. You've exposed what it's really about. But I think the average person who's voting for someone like Graham Plattner and got him as far as he got, or voting for any of these extreme candidates, I don't think they're thinking this through or reading or researching. I think all they hear is, the system isn't working. I'm the one that's going to improve it for you. I think that's all they're hearing.
0: No, I agree with you 100%. And that's what I'm trying to just get this across to as many people as I can so they can understand what the DSA is. And if you listening have friends that are Democrats or that you just want to explain to them what's going on, they should know and be aware. And also every independent and every Republican should know what the DSA is trying to do, because it's going to impact everybody. I mean, you can't escape it. And Grace just referenced the Supreme Court. That's on their platform. They want to do away with the Supreme Court, the presidency of the United States, the Senate. They want to do away with everything.
1: Yeah, they will. Think about that. To actually achieve that, they would need to have, you know, they would need two-thirds of the Senate, say, to even do that. Like, how are they going to do any of that? They're not going to do any of that. That's just a platform. It's alarming. To me, it's disqualifying. I'm with you. It's totally disqualifying. You put that on paper and you run on that, you're a moron. We shouldn't listen to anything else you have to say. I'm with you. They're not going to achieve any of that. Look, I think the deeper problem, Stephen, is that we have an electorate that is very dissatisfied with what the president aptly called the swamp. He's one of the people that coined that years ago, and he ran on it, and he said he's going to clean up D.C. What people see is that the swamp is still strong, and what we're witnessing now on the left is the same outrage that occurred on the right. There's really this attempt to try to clean up a system that does not seem to be working for the average person. So this is the left-wing version of let's attack the swamp. That's what I read it as.
0: Well, I think you read it correctly, and I wish everybody would look it up and bone up on it and tell everybody that you know, if they don't know what it is, which I didn't as deeply as I do now, that they should just get on board. All right, well, we have to take a break, and we'll be back with much more of the conversation. This is Common Sense Radio, and if the Democrats had more common sense, I mean, AOC is backing away from being under the umbrella of socialism. She's trying to move towards the middle, in case she's leading the Democratic Party now for the president.
1: That's
0: president.
1: The blind she's leading a, the blind, really. The
0: I
1: blind.
0: Know, it's, it's disgusting. All right, we will continue right after these messages. Don't go away.
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2: And now, back to the conversation. Here are Stephen and Grace.
0: Good morning, everybody, and welcome back to the conversation. 508-775-9985 is our phone number. In the first half hour, we talked about DSA. If you have any comments about that, you're welcome to call in. And now I want to talk to you about my favorite mayor in the whole world, Mamdani, in New York City. So Mayor Mamdani, I call him Mamdani, but it's Mamdani because he's not dumb. The election as mayor of New York City has definitely helped the DSA movement. Mamdani's video this week, I don't know if you saw it, but went way beyond outrage when he called for Benjamin Netanyahu's arrest, calling him a war criminal who is responsible for mass deaths. Then he released a two-minute video, and it became one of his most viewed posts ever. This guy is dangerous. President Donald Trump stepped in and said that Netanyahu will not be arrested in any way, shape, or form while he's in the United States, period. And here is Mamdani after he finds out he can't get it done. Roll cut 14.
11: My administration has reviewed every avenue available under applicable law to determine whether New York City could execute the International Criminal Court's arrest warrant if Benjamin Netanyahu came here. It is clear that we do not have the independent legal authority to enforce this warrant.
0: All right, calm down. Here's a tissue. Ambassador Mike Huckabee and former governor of Arkansas posted this on X. It would be easy to say that New York mayor is just an ignorant bigot, but he is not dumb. He's an evil anti-Semite who deliberately lies about serious things like genocide to stoke Jewish hate. If anyone should be arrested, it's the mayor of New York for incitement. New York should be ashamed. And he isn't wrong. It's very clear that Zohan Mamdani has been fanning the flames of hatred and division for too long as we have watched his rhetoric surrounding Israel and the Jewish community grow toxic. I mean, he's pro-Hamas and against the Jewish religion. So where is Chuck Schumer, who has been called the Jewish leader? Chuck even wrote a book in February of 2025. It was a New York Times bestseller titled "Anti-Semitism in America, a Warning." Well, what does he want? Why doesn't he warn Mamdani? Where is he? Is his head in the sand? This book addressed the rising tide of anti-Jewish prejudice. So where is Chuck on this? Why hasn't he come out against Mamdani for being an anti-Semite? He's Jewish and proud to be Jewish. Lifelong New Yorker real estate investor Charles Kushner is fleeing NYC for Florida because he says Mayor Mamdani and his wife are both anti-Semitic. He said, and I quote, "I do not want to pay taxes and live in a city with a blatantly anti-Semitic mayor and an anti-Semitic wife, period. I also don't want to live in a city with people who voted for him. I don't want to be in the same city with people that voted for him, and who can blame him? We need to stop looking the other way. Anti-Semitism, racism, discrimination, and prejudice of all kinds is not where we want this country heading. What is happening right now is aimed at Jewish people. So you have to wonder what part of the human race will be next." Grace, your thoughts, and then we have a couple of phone calls.
1: Awesome, awesome. Well, listen, Stephen, I think we have to distinguish between a legitimate critique of Israeli foreign policy, right? I think everybody can have a debate about that as a reasonable adult, a caring adult, saying, you know, should the policy be one way or the other? That's fair game. And I think part of the Democratic Party had that wing to it, where they just opposed Israeli military action. And maybe even some specific actions, you could say that was a bit too harsh, or that was, you know, everybody hates it when civilians are injured, right? Innocent civilians. So we could always discuss that. But they've gone so far now into a blanket dislike, discrimination against anybody that's Jewish. And that is completely beyond the pale. There's no other way to express it.
0: But then, unfortunately, when they get through with that, what are they going to do? Who are they going to go after next? All right, let's go to the phones. Bob from Plymouth, you are on the conversation with Stephen and Grace. Good morning.
12: Good morning, guys. I hesitated to call today because I am so angry lately that I may say the wrong things. But I don't think they're wrong. Number one, side effect, can you imagine a debate between AOC and J.D. Vance or Marco Rubio, how ridiculous it would be?
0: Yeah, I can. And I agree.
12: And I think this is what really gets me lately. In New York, he has shunned the Italians. And I think he crossed the line when he did that. And they still have, let's not call it a mafia or an underworld, but they have people that may go after him. And I think Mandani deserves the Charlie Kirk treatment. I really do. That's how I feel. This is why I didn't want to call, because I'm so angry.
0: No, I understand. Listen, I do understand your feelings. I don't like, not you or what you're saying, because I understand your frustration. It's just that, you know, that you're calling for an assassination, and I don't think that that's healthy. But on the other hand, you know, a good beating would be all right with me. But I just think that, you know, when Mandani criticizes the Jews, why doesn't he talk about the October 7th when Palestine and everybody went after the Jews? He doesn't. He's for them. And there's 2 million Jews in New York, and I'm happy to report that they're finally, the Jewish leaders in New York City are finally pushing back.
1: Well, listen, Bob, I understand that you're frustrated, but I think it's beyond the pale to call for any kind of violence in any way, shape, or form. And Stephen, whether it's a beating, an assassination, all of that is, in my view, unacceptable, completely unacceptable. So I think the way to proceed, Bob, is to continue to make the case and fight for our rights. You know, we also have a tremendous amount of apathy on our side. And if many more of the hardworking middle class actually paid more attention, was more engaged, was more active, we would have less of these loonies. So we don't have to go that far.
0: All right. Thank you very much, Bob. And I appreciate your passion, believe me. And I agree with you on a lot of what you had to say. All right, let's go to Captain Jim. Captain, you're on the air with Stephen and Grace. Good morning.
13: Good morning, and thank you for being there this morning. I
0: was here last week. You just couldn't hear me.
13: I listened to you. I called to say one thing, that this isn't Joe Biden's fault. This isn't Mamdani's fault. This isn't Kamala Harris's fault. This isn't even Maura Healey's fault. We, all of us, have to stand our ground. We've got to stop accepting what we know is immoral or illegal or just foolish behavior. We're looking at these people try to build a couple bridges in the place of two bridges that were built in 2 years, and they can't for the life of them do it in 10. And we're just nodding and saying, okay, fine, whatever you want, you're in charge. We have to find the old-style skills that our parents had when they got through the Depression and they fought a war and then they found a way to pay for our college years and embolden one another. And when our next door neighbor is planting the plants from the nursery with the plastic pots on them, we got to show them how it's done. Because these people have no clue. They're totally unprepared to run a republic.
0: Let me ask you one question, aside from what you have to say. You don't sound like Captain Jim to me.
13: Well, I'm Captain Jim. I'm Captain Jim. I got a 100-ton license so that I can charge people for gas when I take them fishing on my 1995 Parker. And I teach what was taught to me. I grew up on the other side of Worcester. I was the fifth of nine children. It took me 7 years to get through college, but I paid for it all myself, and I graduated magna cum laude for one of the best engineering schools in the country. And
0: which
13: everybody
0: one?
13: Told me, you can't... WPI.
0: Okay.
13: And Worcester Polytechnic Institute.
0: Yeah.
13: And I majored in environmental engineering, and I went into the Solstall building to take a position created for me. And in 1980, these people were saying this and doing that. They've not changed. They have a parallel universe, and their ultimate goal is destroy the republic and have a global form of government. That is where it ends if we don't teach each other how to turn to our neighbor and say, you're wrong, and let me tell you why. You know, the world's changed.
1: I hear what you're saying. I know you want more community. And we actually have very, very nice neighbors. But to be honest, one of the things I love most about my neighbors is that everybody minds their own business. I like it that way. I don't know about you, Stephen, but if I'm on my lawn planting someone, I don't want the neighbor coming over telling me what to do on my property. I like my privacy, you know? And if I'm doing something wrong, well, let me figure it out for myself. I get your overall point, though. You'd like us to be more community-minded. That's really what you're saying, right?
13: No. That's not what I say. I'm
0: right.
13: saying that people who have a Judeo-Christian ethic are at a loss in dealing with these people because they are presumptive of success. We live in a state which, by the standards of the majority of the American states, is a socialist state. And I'm not going to, for the sake of community peace and quiet, accept that. I'm not going to assault anybody, but I'm certainly going to correct them. Because we ain't winning, by the way. Take a look at the mass legislature.
1: Well, I don't know. I don't really agree with your approach, Captain Jim. I'll tell you what. You know, it's funny you mentioned that about stepping in and trying to correct somebody. There was an incident recently. My husband and I went to the movies. And we just left our popcorn, there when we were done, like our empty bags and empty cans. And somebody stepped up and said, hey, why are you doing that? And my husband said, well, people are paid to pick this up. You know, when we go to a restaurant, you don't pick up your own plates. So that's, you know, there's two different ways to behave at the movie theater. You can pick up your own stuff and put it all in the trash. You can leave it there. They always have to do a huge sweep. And then there was this woman that was arguing with him about what should and shouldn't be done. And ultimately, my husband said, listen, that's the problem with this country. Nobody's minding their own business. So I think you can get into a confrontation there when you take that approach about stepping in and correcting people. You know, there's this video also that's gone viral about a kid who didn't stand when singing the national anthem. And a veteran smacked him in the head and told him, hey, kid, I served. I want you to stand. I object to a veteran or anybody smacking anybody in the head telling them to stand. So well, I think the problem with your approach is that you can get into unnecessary confrontations. If you want to volunteer, if you want to help elevate the society, I think it has to be done in the appropriate venues. So we'll say when my church says, hey, we need a volunteer for somebody to read or somebody you want to come. We need somebody to help apply, you know, get rid of the snow. We got a huge snowfall. Emails go out and then people step up and they do it. But I think it should be in an appropriate setting, not just interfering in people's lives randomly.
0: All right. Well, thank you, Captain. We appreciate it. And I don't agree with you, by the way, Grace. Or your lovely husband. When you go to the theater now, no, but listen to what I'm telling you. When you go to the theater now, because I have a lot of friends that manage theaters, and when you go now, there's no help. So if you go to the theater, they don't have the sweepers that they did when I was 20, not when I was 20, but 20 years ago. I used to go to the movies maybe 5 or 6 times in a week. I used to go almost every day. Mm-hmm. And, you know, a quick shot, 2 hours, and you're in, you're out. And always get the popcorn and the soda. And even then, when they had the sweepers, we would always pick up our trash and take them and drop them right in a little bucket right there and then walk away. It doesn't take any time.
1: You know what? That's fine. You know,
0: it's
1: I respect
0: polite.
1: That. I mean, often I do it. I just think the overall point I was making is that if somebody didn't do it, say I saw somebody not doing it, I wouldn't step in and go argue with them about it. I would let management of an establishment deal with it. If they are okay with it, if they have their clear, that's between them and management. The overall point is, Stephen, look, I respect your way of doing it. Often I do it that way. You know, it's the issue is not the theater and what we're how
0: it's
1: we're
0: the stepping in.
1: The issue is interfering in what somebody else chooses to do when it's not your place to do so.
0: Well, you know what I would have done? I agree with you, people should not tell you what to do. But what I would have done is I would have picked up your popcorn and your drinks, and I would have carried them away and dropped them in the container.
1: Well, you know what?
0: You watch
1: Let's
0: me
1: just
0: do
1: have you follow me around from now on. I like that kind of service. Thank you.
0: Yeah. I'll be your personal
1: valet. You'll be my
0: butler. Right. So anyway, I got this email. Hi, Stephen and Grace. We can at least by now call Dems what they actually are, American communists. Signed, Mike. I agree with that, Mike. Thank you for
1: They're
0: that email.
1: They're commie-crats. Commie-crats. Let's keep that label alive.
0: All right. Now we have to take a break while I try and school Grace on manners and how to comport herself when she's out. And why she doesn't bust the tables, I don't have any idea. All right. We will be back right after the short break. And lots more of the conversation straight ahead. Miss a little, miss a lot. We'll be right back.
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2: And now, back to the conversation. Here are Stephen and Grace.
0: Good morning, everybody, and welcome back to the conversation with Stephen and Grace. And right now, let's go to the phones and talk to our real Captain Jim. The other Captain Jim is a first-time caller, maybe. But not this one. And he said he was a fisherman, too. I don't understand that. All right, Captain, you're on the air. The real Captain Jim.
28: You got that right, Stephen. You got that right.
0: Yeah.
28: Speaking of minding their own business, I just got out from fishing, and I catch them all the time. And they see there's a million boats out there and skiffs. So they see me catch a couple fish, and here they come. You know, I'm all by myself, and then all of a sudden, like my crew Ryan says, we got six boats around us. Mind your own business. Find your own fishing spot. You know? But, it's the truth. It's the truth. And
0: yeah.
28: The other fake Captain Jim, well, Jim's a pretty common name, just like Steven.
0: Right.
1: No, we'll see. You're the
28: right
1: original Captain Jim, and he's our new Captain Jim.
28: Well, he's right about the bridges, you know. I'll bring a couple things up. They did it 1933 to 1935, and they didn't have the technology and the equipment to build those back then. And it's going to take them 10 years to build these. What's up with that? Also, I remember the Empire State Building. When they built that, it was I think it was 410 days it took them to build that. You know, and she's still standing strong. So he was right about that. But let's get back to the beginning of the show here. This Democrat, socialist, whatever.
0: Of America.
28: Of America. Yeah, well, they shouldn't even put that there, you know.
0: Right.
28: They're not for America. Well, they're not for America. They want to destroy America.
0: No, AOC, they're not.
28: AOC's in the lead to be the president.
0: Right, we discussed that. We discussed that.
28: God almighty.
0: Yeah. I mentioned that, but you must have had your line in the water fishing. But I did mention AOC. Yeah.
28: Bernie Sanders, like my son, he come down to fish with me from Vermont, and he can't stand Bernie Sanders. He's just like, why does he just retire? Why do these people stick around, you know? They're not standing. I don't know what they stand for, you know. What do
1: well,
28: you guys
1: listen,
28: think?
1: Captain Jim, from Bernie Sanders' point of view, these are his glory days. He's got more candidates spouting his version of the Democratic Party than ever before. This is his moment where he's actually captured the party. This is the Bernie Sanders party now, to all our shock and horror.
28: It kind of scares me a little bit, you know. I mean, God almighty, we can't go socialist. We can't go. Well, Trump doesn't call it. He calls it communism, you know.
0: It is communism. It is communism. What they want to do is, you know, they don't want you to have any ownership of real property. That's communism. And even Bill Maher, the comedian, said he doesn't want to live in a communist state. And he's definitely a Democrat, a liberal, but he's not a progressive liberal. And the point is, if Bernie Sanders, remember, sometimes you don't want to get what you wish for. Bernie Sanders, if this country ever turns communist, they're going to take away his homes. You got three homes. He's not going to be able to do it because he is more of a socialist than a communist. But these other people are definitely leaning towards communism. But you know what? It's not going to happen. Because people are going to use their common sense when they go to vote. So I don't believe it's ever going to happen in this country. People want to be able to...
28: Can I say one last thing, Stephen and Grace?
0: Yes.
28: A little story about my father, okay? God rest his soul. And that's the boat I'm driving and fishing on. He willed it to me. So my father told me, at age 15 to 16, he goes, Jim, we can help you if you get in trouble or whatever, but it's a doggy dog world out there, and you're going to have to go to work. You're going to have to go to work and make money on your own, just like my brother and my two sisters, and he instilled that in my brain. And along with my siblings. That's a fact. Nothing's for free. I work hard. Stephen and Grace works hard. A lot of people on this radio show work hard. So it comes all the way back. I'm 64 now, all the way back when I was a teenager. And I believed in my father. And that's the true story right there, you know.
0: Well, I can
1: good.
0: Tell
1: so
0: you
1: there's
0: one
1: hope
0: thing.
1: For my teens then. You're giving me hope.
0: No hope for your teens. None. You know why? They won't pick up their popcorn. Let me tell you something, Captain. My father did the same thing to me. He made me work when I started at 16, and I had to work hard. And I didn't need to work hard, but he said to me, nothing is free. You need to work. You need to be proud of yourself. You need to be able to make money and put it away. And if I gave you the money and you didn't work hard, what are you learning about life? Then he even went on to say, when I was 21, don't buy anything that you can't afford to pay for. Don't put anything on a card. And don't borrow money from me. If you don't make enough money to buy something, go without it. And save up for it. And then pay cash for it. So I learned some lessons like you. And we love when you call. Is there anything else on your mind, Captain?
28: Well, I hope I catch some fish tomorrow.
0: Well, we'll leave you with that. Catch some fish tomorrow, and thank you so much for your call. We appreciate it. Well, this has been a fast hour, and I've enjoyed it a lot, especially my byplay with my lovely co-host, Grace, because I seriously have to teach her the Robert's Rules of Orders and
1: all
0: that.
1: Well, I'm really happy because I got a butler now that's going to follow me around. I've had a good hour.
0: Just call me Jeeves. All right, we're going to take a break. You're listening to the fastest 2 hours on radio and the best 2 hours on radio. I am Stephen, along with Grace, and we're looking forward to the next hour, and I hope you are too. We'll be back.

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1: The Dinner, Part 2. I'm Daria Albinger. Fox News, a rescheduled White House Correspondents' Dinner was held last night in Washington a few months after the first one was cut short by gunfire.
2: As I said 3 months ago, the show must go on. We were backstage, and we both wanted to just have it go on, whether it was 2 o'clock, 3 o'clock in the morning, it didn't matter.
1: And the president finally got to give a speech.
3: First jokes was about HHS Secretary RFK Jr., who has been known to make some headlines over roadkill.
2: Delicious beef tenderloins, very special beef. And I want you all to know that Bobby Kennedy is right here. Personally ran over the cow in his car.
3: And he also roasted California Senator Adam Schiff, who he has mocked many times before, and he certainly didn't hold back.
2: I hate some people. You know, I shouldn't say this. I'm president. I'm not supposed to hate. I'm supposed to love everybody. But he's a terrible person.
3: He did address the safety and security concerns and gave a big shout out to the U.S. Secret Service and law enforcement and just thanking them for protecting and serving and keeping everybody safe.
1: That's Fox's Christina Coleman. The president, again, talking about a big attack on Iran. Fox's Rebecca Castor in Washington.
4: U.S. Central Command did not announce any new strikes on Iran last night. The president says diplomatic talks have resumed, but he could still greenlight this massive attack he's considering at any point.
5: I think they're getting more and more serious as the days go by.
4: Now there's another unexpected disruption to the flow of oil in the Red Sea. Iran's proxy in Yemen, the Houthis, are blocking Saudi shipping and fired on at least 3 oil tankers this week. President Trump warned them to stand down or Iran would face the consequences.
1: Democrats in Maine holding their nominating convention. They have just selected Troy Jackson to run for U.S. Senate. 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
6: I'm Justin Pospiak with this WXTK news update. Barnstable County Commissioners will be holding their next meeting on Thursday in Harwich. The meeting will include discussions on improving food access and support for residents facing hunger and efforts to reduce risks from storms, flooding, and other natural hazards. There will also be a recap of this year's AmeriCorps projects and an update on state and county funding for local communities. Well, a ballot question hoping to repeal marijuana legality in Massachusetts will be voted on in November. Brian Berner has more.
7: State election officials say that question 8 will appear on the November 3rd ballot after rejecting a final challenge from the marijuana industry groups. The measure would repeal state laws legalizing, regulating, and taxing recreational marijuana. Officials say that opponents would have needed to invalidate at least 123 signatures to overturn the certification of the question, but they failed to do so. Court officials say that the repeal effort previously survived another commission challenge and a lawsuit before the state's highest court. I'm Brian Berner.
6: A Massachusetts judge has decided to restrict the public's access through the media to dramatic evidence in the Lindsay Clancy trial. She was indicted on 3 counts each of murder in the 2023 deaths of her 3 children after being accused of strangling them. Clancy became a paraplegic after harming herself in the immediate aftermath of her children's death. Judge William Sullivan said Friday that the press cannot, quote, record, display, reproduce, distribute, or otherwise disseminate the audio recording of the 911 call or autopsy photographs of the victims. Opening statements in that case are scheduled for Monday. And West Nile virus has been detected in a mosquito sample collected in Kituit. The sample of 15 mosquitoes was collected on July 1, 2026, and tested positive for the virus. Health officials are reminding residents and visitors to take precautions to reduce their risk of mosquito bites, especially during dusk and dawn when mosquitoes are most active. In sports, the Red Sox opened their series hosting Toronto with a 6-4 victory Friday. That series continues today at 4:10. I'm Justin Pospiek, News Radio 95, WXTK.
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9: Heavy and slow on the Scenic Highway East. Herring Pond Road to the Sagamore. Slow through the Dennis Lane drop on 6 East. Busy through Harwich on 6 West. I'm Jackie Murphy with your latest look at Cape Cod traffic.
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11: 1 degree outside, meteorologist Danielle Noyce with your forecast. Our weekend is shaping up pretty well. Sun and clouds today. A brief passing shower is possible. Highs around 75, low humidity. Scattered clouds tonight, lows in the upper 50s. Tomorrow, sun and clouds, an isolated shower. Highs in the lower 70s, so a tad cooler. East wind 5 to 15 miles per hour. Partly to mostly cloudy on Monday with highs around 75. For the only forecast you need to know, download our free 1 degree outside weather app in the App Store and Google Play.
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0: It's time to stand up and speak up on iHeart's Weekend Liberal Buster, The Conversation with Stephen and Grace, where you are not cowered, not crushed, not canceled. 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
1: Good morning, everybody, and welcome to hour two of The Conversation with Stephen and Grace. And here now, to kick things off, is Grace.
2: Well, thank you so much, Stephen, and to our wonderful callers who gave us such a sparkling first hour. All right, we get into the topic of great contention now, which is the war in Iran. And this week, the war, we now know, is only getting longer, it's getting bigger, and man, is it getting more expensive. So we were first told this is 4 to 6 weeks, and I told you all, not in your dreams. We are approaching 6 months now, and the president is weighing whether or not to strike even more than the last series of nightly strikes, striking possibly more infrastructure, more strikes. It's also getting bigger, so not only getting longer, but it's getting bigger. More parties are involved. With neighbors now striking directly upon Iran because they're sick of being struck.
18: And one of the big developments is that the Houthis are getting involved, and they're now going to block parts of the Red Sea, which is contributing to escalating costs for our oil and, as a result, all of our goods at home. And so the war is getting more expensive. It's getting more expensive in terms of gas prices, in terms of what we're paying at the grocery store, but it's also getting more expensive to conduct. And this week, one of the big stories is that we had our defense secretary, Pete Hegseth, calling himself the Secretary of War, but I want him to just learn to do basic math, because this guy was asking for a lot of money, money that we don't have. So this war is escalating in terms of how much it's costing, and I got to ask the question, are we getting our money's worth? Let's roll cut five.
19: As the president appears poised to expand the war, a heated fight took place over funding the Iran war, with Secretary Hegseth saying that the war so far has cost an estimated $37.5 billion. Most military experts believe that is a vast underreporting of the true cost, which is likely closer to $100 billion, based on the munition stockpiles used so far and military aircraft and bases destroyed. Hegseth is asking for $67 billion additional funds, supplemental funds for the war, but Democrats were skeptical.
18: Wow. Anybody with a brain has got to be skeptical, let me tell you. So we have spent $37.5 billion. We've depleted a great deal of our munitions. And this guy who can't do good math is standing there asking for an urgent emergency supplement of $67.1 billion. So basically, in the middle of a war, this has never happened in American history, you're testifying saying we don't have the funds right now to complete what we started only a few months ago. This is embarrassing. I mean, I would have fired the guy right there on the spot. Get out. Just out. Just out. Just pack your bags out the door, my friend. In addition, they're asking for $1.5 trillion for the fiscal year 2027. $1.5 trillion. Take that in for a moment. Think about this. What did we actually save during all that Doge madness that we went through, right? I supported that. Yeah, let's save money. Let's save money. We endured so many attacks. We saved roughly, at the most, $7 billion, right? Which is a great achievement. But we just blew $37.5 billion. Like it was nothing. So everything we did last year to save money went right down the drain. And now they're asking for $1.5 trillion. Our annual revenue, the annual revenue of the U.S. government is $5 trillion. But we spend $7 trillion. So every year we're already in roughly a $2 trillion deficit. I mean, we don't have $2 trillion to fund the current path that we're on. And they're standing there with a straight face asking us for $1.5 trillion. This is not going to happen before the October 1st deadline, that's for sure. And what's only likely to happen is a continuing resolution to proceed, you know, at a much more limited pace. And thank God for that. We've got to put the reins on this thing. There is no exit strategy, and we are spending money like drunken sailors, putting our entire national security at risk because we're depleting our munitions at a rate we're not restoring them fast enough. And we don't have the funds right now to do so.

0: So he knows about war. And I want you to listen as Mike gives his reaction to what's happening in the Strait of Hormuz. Roll cut 7.
1: What's happening here is Iran is losing control over the Strait, or any control whatsoever. So they're widening the battlefield. So they're going after regional partners as well as U.S. bases within those regional partner spaces. And that's the only option they have left. What ultimately matters, and we're counting the consecutive nights here. I don't care if it takes 9 nights, 50 nights, or 100 nights. Military campaigns are cumulative. They're not some spectacular, isolated event. This is a regime that's lasted 47 years. This is going to take time. Patience and persistence and sustained campaigns is the way ahead.
0: All right. And here he is as he answers why the Allies aren't getting off the bench at all. And we, the United States, has to do all the dirty work. Roll cut 8.
1: I think they see the path. You know, ultimately, the goal here is not some deadline. Deadlines don't produce strategic outcomes. You know, they realize that we don't want a quieter Iran for a year. We need a weakened Iranian regime for, or even no regime at all, for the next generation. So I think we have their support. I think the great question as well is, when are our allies going to get off the bench and actually get involved? Because the Strait of Hormuz in the energy maritime lanes impacts them more than us.
0: Very important. Lastly, Mike, here is him. Here is Mike answering this question when he was asked about this. What do you think Donald Trump, or do you think Donald Trump has given diplomacy a chance? And if Trump said to you, Mike, what strategy do you like, having been on the battlefield many times, what would you tell him if you had a chance to talk directly to Trump? Roll cut 9.
1: No cynic can say that President Trump hasn't given diplomacy a chance. I think at this point it's off the table. We know the path forward. This is a regime that does not abide by agreements. They lie to your face. Ultimately, I think the threat of taking Karg is probably more consequential than actually taking it, because it forces Iran to keep one eye on Karg, to allocate resources while these other strikes are going on. We want them to look multiple places, never know where it's coming. I would continue with a sustained campaign. We've got to make a better pitch to our allies to support the maritime, to support the Strait, and hold the security on those lanes while we continue with the blockade. But ultimately, economically, diplomatically, and militarily, we have them where we want. Just don't put an artificial timeline on what victory looks like, and that is a weakened, degraded regime.
0: Well, I think he brings up some wonderful points about why we're in this war. And to go back to what you said about Pete Hegseth in regards to the money, he has not used, and first of all, it's not Hegseth that's asking for the money, it's Trump. He tells Hegseth what to do, and also all the other colonels and generals and people that are around him. But Hegseth has not used the $37.5 billion figure. It represents the estimate running total cost of the war so far.
2: Well, he said that that's what has been used. It came from his mouth. That has been used up to including the end of September. That comes directly from him in congressional
0: testimony. That's what I was going to say.
2: Yeah.
0: Yeah. I don't know. That's what I was going to say.
2: Right.
0: But he's not used it until the end of September. So he's got 2 months to go before that $37.5 billion is used. So now, according to Mike Cirelli, who's a highly decorated military officer, and now he's retired, obviously. But you need that money to keep this thing going. But you heard Cirelli say that he's definitely, nobody can say that Trump has not tried to be, that he's not been diplomatic. He's trying to get them to the bargaining table, and he has been doing that for a long time. I've disagreed. I've told you on the show that to me there's no sense in getting them to the bargaining table, because you can't trust one word they say. After they signed that memo of understanding, 24 hours later they changed it already. So I don't know why he's trying to be diplomatic, but I guess it's because he doesn't want all those innocent people to be caught in the crosshairs. But we've got to just end this war. And And I think that that's what has to happen. And it's got to happen

0: as quickly as possible because of what's happening and all the ramifications around different economic areas that we're having to live through.
1: Well, you know, Stephen, that's what we've been hearing now. It's almost 6 months. So it starts with days, it goes to weeks, and now we're at months. I remember when I first opposed the war, we had people calling in and saying, oh, this is going to be over. It's just going to give him a little bit of time. We're at 6 months, folks. And what we're facing now is not an end in sight. It's only going to get bigger. I mean, this is what the president just told us. He said he is weighing whether or not to go even bigger. And you have the defense secretary asking for more money in order to prosecute this to its conclusion. So everything I said is correct. This thing is getting longer, it's getting bigger, it's getting more expensive, and it's getting more unpopular by the day because we don't see how this thing ends. The mullahs have already said, you can keep bombing us. We're not coming to the table. The answer is no. They've told us over and over again, we're not giving up the enrichment program. And we're not giving up our vision of our foreign policy. They've already told us that. So what is the bombing going to do? You have to kill every single one of them to stop them from proceeding. What we had before was the best we could have done. We blocked them for 47 years. You know, people keep saying this thing. They've been threatening us for 47 years. Yeah? So everybody threatens us. We're the world superpower. We're threatened by everybody all the time. But we
0: like
1: blocked
0: this.
1: Them for 47 years. And we were doing a great job blocking them. And then we got involved in this thing that is becoming a bigger headache by the day. And sadly, very sadly for all of us who voted for this president to succeed, it's consuming the entire agenda.
0: Well, in that regard, I think I have to disagree with you because for 47 years they have... Look at this is what I have to tell you. If we just picked up and walked away, they would get a way to build an atomic bomb. And if they found get more bombs going, the first target would be the United States. And they would blow the hell out of the United States without even thinking. I mean, they could hit New York City. They could hit California. They could do a lot of damage.
1: Stephen, all of this is just, to me, it sounds hysterical. We've dealt with Russia that has nuclear weapons. Since the end of World War II, we've dealt with Russia and we've contained a power that's far bigger than Iran. We can't be hysterical when we conduct foreign policy. And that's what I see in this entire maneuver that, in my view, has unfortunately derailed this president from doing so many of the good things that he could have been focused on the home front. And, you know, he is telling us that it is a war. That's another thing. Listen to his language now. At first we were told, no, it's not a war. It's not a war. Well, listen to this cut right here. Listen carefully to what he says. Roll cut 4.
2: If you combine us and Venezuela, we have about 62% of the world's oil market. So we don't need straits. We don't need anything. We don't need the Hormuz Strait, but we do it because we have to do it, because we cannot let Iran have a nuclear weapon.
1: Oh, I'm sorry. The war comment is in a different cut that I'll play later on. But he actually is using the word war. And in this cut, what you heard is he's saying, well, we don't need it, but we're going to do it anyways. And he never got congressional authority to do so. And he's actually using the word war. So he's even behaving in a manner that is blatantly unconstitutional. Not just a betrayal of his own campaign promise, but blatantly constitutional. Look, it doesn't matter. We're spinning our wheels because I've made those points before. What is new this week is what is astonishing. This is what I want to discuss. You now have a request for a ton more money. Because they don't think they're going to be able to finish this war with the amount that they have. So this is getting really expensive. And that means those costs are going to be carried through not just indirectly with gas prices, but now indirectly by our escalating debts and deficit to fund this. So, you know what they say? Wars are the graveyard of empires. In my view, they're the graveyard of presidencies. They're also the graveyard of republics.
0: All right, if you have anything you'd like to say and weigh in on this topic, please give us a call at 508-775-9985. We have to take a break, and we'll be right back. More of the conversation with Stephen and Grace. Stay with us.
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0: Welcome back, everybody, to the Voices of Reason and Common Sense. Let's go to the phones, 508-775-9985, and welcome Ed from Hyannis. Ed, you're on the air with Stephen and Grace. Good afternoon.
14: Yeah, did Grace actually say that we've done a great job with Iran for the last 47 years?
1: I said that we contained them from ever getting a nuclear weapon. That's what I said.
14: I think you said more than that. But how about all those dead Marines, Grace? How about their continual attempt to get weapons? That doesn't count?
1: Well, I never said that they're good people. I've always said that I despise them. They're evil actors. And we have to take targeted, strategic, limited action against them. I've always supported that throughout many different presidencies. These are enemies of the United States, like China, like North Korea, like Russia. So we are vigilant and we have to protect our soldiers and our interests. But that's very different than engaging in an all-out war, Ed. That's the big difference.
14: How do you get them to stop, Grace?
1: They didn't attack us this time.
14: How do you get
1: them to stop? In the second presidency, they didn't attack us.
14: No, no,
1: we attacked them.
14: Stop. How do you get them to stop? Death to America. They're going to destroy us with nukes. How do you get them to stop?
1: How do you get China to stop? How do you get Russia to stop? How do you get North Korea to stop? Does it mean we have to go to war with all these people who despise us, Ed? We would be at war every day, every minute. The job of a president is to assess whether or not a threat requires commensurate action. And in my view, the president blew it. You know, it's like saying, how do you get all the criminals to stop, Grace? How do you get all the criminals to stop? Well, you got to address each situation commensurate to as it occurs. If there's a robber, you grab the robber. You don't wage an all-out campaign on anybody who could be a robber. That's the point, Ed. It's about degree and scale and judgment. And that's what we pay our commander-in-chief to do. And in my view, he blew it. But let's get Stephen to jump in. Stephen, go ahead. And I know you support what the president did, and you think that the scale was proportionate. I don't, but I know you do.
0: Well, yeah, I do, but there's no point in you know, just rehashing that. Ed's gone anyway, so... you know, my feeling is that Ed brought up a good point. How do you stop them? Because the only way to stop them is to bomb them. You brought up North Korea. You brought up China. You brought up Russia. Well, Trump has addressed them. As soon as he got into office, Barack Obama told him, your biggest problem is going to be with Kim Jong-un. And what did he do? He called him right away, and he was friendly towards him. And he's friendly with Putin, and he's friendly with Xi. So he's got a relationship with them. He's got no relationship with the new ruling class of Iran. He bombed everybody. He killed everybody. The Ayatollah killed them all. So now he doesn't know who the hell he's negotiating with. And I do agree with Ed. You got to just bomb him and get it over with. I mean, if you get it over with, it's over. And then we don't have to keep discussing this. All right, let's go to the phones, 508-775-9985, and welcome Paul from Sandwich to the conversation with Stephen and Grace. You're on the air, Paul. Good afternoon.
15: Hello, Stephen. Hello, Grace. I'd like to make a couple of points. The first point is I don't think you can treat Iran with nuclear weapons the way we treat China or the Soviet, you know, the old Soviet Union or the new Russia, with regards to the concept of mutual assured destruction. The religious fanatics that run the country of Iran, they're not fearful of a retaliation. So you can't treat them the same way we treat China or Vladimir Putin. Can you hear me all right?
1: Yes,
0: yeah,
1: go
0: of course
1: ahead.
0: We can. We're just not interrupting. Yeah.
15: Yeah, okay, thank you. I didn't know if I had a good connection.
0: Oh, yeah.
15: Secondly, the other complaint I'm hearing is what's this all going to cost? I think Pete Hegseth asked for something in the range of an additional $93 billion to keep this going with the RAND. And I'd just like to point out, the other day, the Senate held a hearing on fraud and waste in the government and all the different programs they have, and not a single Democrat showed up for that hearing, okay? And if you're going to talk about what this costs, then you better start talking about the fraud, because our own Government Accountability Office has noted that we are wasting anywhere from $200 billion to $500 billion a year in programs like Medicare, Medicaid, Social Security, food stamps, and a whole bunch of other things. So that's my point. And I think it kind of supports what Trump is doing, regardless of what he said would happen as to what is really happening. Thank you.
0: Thank you. I agree exactly with what you said. We have so much fraud in this country among Democrat states and Democratic cities that it's just unbelievable. So the money of all that fraud would fund this war for two more years. So I think what Trump is asking for, or Pete Hegseth, pales in comparison to the stealing that's going on from people on Medicare and different things in different states.
1: Stephen, I know that you're very good with numbers, but this is the problem with the argument. That is savings that we are going to achieve in the future, because we haven't gotten a hold of all of that just yet, right? That money's already gone. The fraud is already perpetrated. So those are possible future savings. So that's to be determined in the future. Nobody runs a budget like that. We've got to talk about the present. And in the present, Paul, right now, Hegseth asked for 67.1 as an emergency, like that's got to be delivered immediately, $67.1 billion. And then next year, they want $1.5 trillion, which is a massive increase in the military budget. And the problem with all of this is that this is supposed to be the president that told us he wasn't going to spend any more money on foreign wars. This is going to be another argument that the anti-war people are going to make, is that all this funding that could otherwise go to very much needed, you know, even if we wanted to incur more debt, because we're just talking about future debt here. That's all this is. Even if we wanted to spend all this money, it could have gone to our own citizens. And again, it's going far away. And Paul, I want to address your larger point that Iran is not like Russia or like China. You're right, it's not. It's an even easier, smaller, more mediocre power than those two. And we had the assets to contain the bigger, more powerful, much more threatening powers. We got Iran. Don't panic. This was a foreign policy based on panic.
0: All right. Thanks, Paul, very much. No, go ahead. Finish up.
15: Yeah, I was just going to say, you still have to consider the fact that what a lot of people want Donald Trump to do is just kind of hold up, kind of back off, don't go any further with this, and take a chance that maybe 5 years down the road, Iran will have long-range ballistic missiles and a weapon to put on top of that missile. And the fact that you cannot consider them to be fearful of a retaliation. That's the point I'm trying to make. They will do that. It's in their religious philosophy.
0: You know, you're absolutely right, Paul, and I agree with that 100%. My only thing is, if when Trump, you know, his term is up, who is going to be in there that has the testicular fortitude of Donald Trump to be able to go and stare these people down? It's like a bully. These people are bullies. They've bullied us for 47 years, and in the schoolyard, the bully can intimidate you until you decide enough is enough, and you push back. None of the other presidents before Trump has pushed back. They've been bullied, and they've acquiesced. And that's my fear. Trump is the win that we need to finish this up. I just wish he would finish it up a little faster. Thank you very much. I appreciate you. I appreciate your call very much, Paul. All right, 508-775-9985 is our phone number. Let's go to John in Chatham. John, you're on the air with Stephen and Grace. Good afternoon.
16: Good afternoon. I hear all the time from, frankly, misinformed people asking the question, why don't we just finish it up? Well, the end game here, the finish it up, means that Iran is going to take out the oil facilities in Saudi Arabia, Kuwait, and Qatar. Everything is going to be magnified many times over what was experienced in the 1973 oil crisis. And the other thing that's going to happen that they don't realize, these finish it up people, is that China is waiting in the wings. What happened yesterday somehow escaped your news review of the week. One of the most important things that's happened in the last 6 months, where the president said that China is not going to arm Iran, is not going to support Iran if we move further into escalation. And Xi and his foreign minister and his military came out immediately yesterday and denied that and said that we will protect Iran's sovereignty. We will protect their sovereignty and dignity as a nation. What they're really protecting and they're going to protect is their oil supply, because Iran is one of the biggest suppliers of oil to China. So if we think that we're going to accomplish anything by having the entire Middle East, all the Persian Gulf obliterated, which is what's going to happen because Iran is using some of it is Chinese technology to pinpoint these military bases and blow them up. They're going to do the same thing to desalination plants and oil rigs across the Persian Gulf. So if that happens, who do you think is going to slide right in? Do you think the United States and Israel, with its, you know, greater Israel project, is going to slide right in and take over all these countries? No. China is positioned well to do just that. So the currency is also going to be affected. It's no longer going to be the petrodollar. It'll probably be some other alternative. So we're playing with fire here. It's not a, you know, simple, oh, yeah, we'll just finish the job. It's a lot more complicated than that. And that's the problem when you entertain the likes of extremists like Bibi Netanyahu and Donald Trump. You think you're going to get a reasonable outcome. They don't know what they're doing. They didn't have a plan B when the regime change effort failed. So this is not a simple finish the job. It's a hell of a lot more complicated than that. And anybody who thinks it isn't doesn't know what the heck they're talking about.
0: So what is, John, let me ask you this. What do you think we should do?
16: I think we need to pull out of the Persian Gulf and put the pressure on all the allies, the so-called allies all over the world, whether it's from Japan to UK, France, Spain. Okay. You guys think you can deal with Iran and you get most of your oil supply from Iran, you deal with them. We're not going to spend any more American blood or treasure trying to bring order to that part of the world, because it's a mess. And the more we try to blow up our way out of it, the worse things get.
1: Well, John, I got to say, you are, in my view, the caller of the show. You are brilliant. Can I ask you a couple of questions about yourself? Number one, do you study foreign policy, or were you involved in the military or intelligence? And number two, are you a Trump voter that's disenchanted?
16: I am a three-time Trump voter. I voted for him on the border issue because, you know, it's like the lesser of evils. Okay, if you don't have a border, you don't have a country. I was concerned when he went like a bull in a china shop with the whole Jerusalem embassy baloney. And now that, you know, he's employing, you know, these seasoned career world-class diplomats to negotiate with Iran, a real estate agent and his nephew, who have, you know, they're trying to head off World War III. It's obvious China and Russia and North Korea are on the other side, and Iran, they're on the other side. This could very well blow up into a much larger conflict. So who the hell do you send in there? Do you send Rubio in there? Do you send in somebody with the skills of Ratcliffe or somebody with actual career diplomatic experience? No, you send in Jared Kushner and Steve Witkoff, a real estate agent. I mean, it's we're a joke. Sadly,
1: John, you and I are finishing each other's sentences. This is a total mind meld because I'm a three-time Trump voter, just like you, love him on the border. And I'm just horrified. I'm horrified of what I'm seeing. I'm horrified. I'm shocked. Even in what you're saying, sending Jared and Witkoff, those two morons, I mean, they're completely not qualified to handle this. Right. And you're right. The key thing that you said is this. You said we're playing with fire.
16: You know how we got here?
0: Finish up.
16: We got here because Trump was up against the intelligence establishment in the United States. Is a lot of corruption in the government, and he's going to clear out the swamp. Well, who was he going to rely on as an ally to protect him? The only powerful ally we have that has a decent intelligence agency is Israel. So he went to that extreme, and now he realizes that, okay, yeah, I got myself in a lot of hot water because I went into this conflict taking some people's word for it that it was going to be wonderful, just like Venezuela, and it's blown up in my face. Now what the hell do I do?
0: All right, well, listen, can you do me a favor? Just hang on through the break. I'd like to ask you a couple of questions.
16: Sure.
0: Okay. All right, we'll be right back with more of the conversation with Stephen and Grace and John. As soon as the break is over, we'll be back.
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25: And now, back to the conversation. Here are Stephen and Grace.
0: Good afternoon, everybody, and welcome back to the conversation with Stephen and Grace. John, are you still there?
16: Still here.
0: John? Good.
16: Yep.
0: John, listen, I found your the conversation fascinating, and I would just like to hear from you. We have time to give you time to we're here now. In the situation with Iran, whether we should be or we shouldn't be, we're here. So what I would like you to do, take all the time you need to explain to me, to Grace and all the listeners, if you were in control, what would you specifically do now differently than what Donald Trump is doing?
16: I'd pull all the military out of the area, and I'd tell Israel that you need to negotiate and get along with Turkey and Lebanon and Syria, and we will protect your borders. We will protect your country if you need it. But the whole concept of a greater Israel is kind of a pipe dream, and it's just going to create a massive mess, and Israel is going to suffer. Not just Israel, but Jews around the world are going to suffer as a result of the backlash. It's not Jewish people, their fault that Israel is being run by some extremist right wing folks right now. But they're going to get people, Jews around the world are going to get a lot of blowback because it's the Jewish state, so. That means all Jews support a right-wing agenda in Israel, a Zionist agenda in Israel. That means Lebanon needs to be Israel, Syria needs to be Israel, the Sinai, much of Saudi Arabia needs to be, you know, the greater Israel project. And it's crazy. It's a pipe dream. First of all, none of the other countries around the world are going to accept that happening to their oil supply. It's just not going to happen. So we need to pull out militarily and tell the Europeans and the Asians, the Koreans and the Japanese, you deal with Iran since most of your, and Australia, you deal, and Indonesia, you deal with Iran because you get all your oil from them. And if you're able to convince them to open up the strait and have business as normal, go for it. We don't get anything out of it, and there's nothing. Why should our sons and daughters die in a protracted war like we had in Iraq or Afghanistan, if ultimately to not have anything to show for it. Ultimately, it's going to be a lose-lose situation. And the worst part of it in this case is they have missiles that can take out oil infrastructure across the Persian Gulf. So the world is going to suffer if that happens.
0: Well, the only thing, and I'm not agreeing or disagreeing with your what you're saying, but my only question is, and then we got to leave it there, is you know that that's not going to happen. You know that Donald Trump is not going to just move out of Iran and just tell the rest of the world, you're on your own. We have you back if you need us, but you're on your own. He's not going to leave Iran. So that's what I'm trying to find out from anybody. I mean, I don't disagree with what you're saying. I understand you're a smart guy. And by the way, are you involved like Grace wanted to know? I'm just curious a little bit about your background. I mean, you seem to really know a lot about what's happening in the Middle East. I'm just fascinated.
16: I have had some business relationships with foreign diplomats going back many years.
0: Okay.
16: I hear what's actually happening on the ground rather than the garbage that media here in the States.
1: Right. Well, John, listen, this was a fantastic call.
0: Thank you so much.
1: And I need you to call in to have my back because I'm usually under fire when we talk about the war with this particular audience. Not with the American people overall, but just with this particular audience. Thank you, John. Fascinating, fascinating points.
16: I enjoy your
0: thank
16: conversation.
0: You very much, John.
16: It's one of the few places you can go and get an open back and forth dialogue and not talking points constantly. People actually listen to one another on your show, and that is a breath of fresh air.
0: Well, I appreciate it because when we started the show, that's exactly what I envisioned. And when I chose Grace to be my co-host, I said, this is what I want, is a real conversation. I hate watching TV when the host talks over the guest. Makes me nauseous. That's why we gave you all this airtime, to hear what you had to say. So thank you so much. All right. Well, the only thing I have to say about this, Grace, is you know Donald Trump is not going to give up. He's not going to back off. And that's what John thinks he should do, is to just leave Iran and tell the rest of the European people, okay, you're on your own. You know, if you need us, we to certain countries, not everybody, but we'll have you back. That's not in the cards, not even close to being in the cards. So what we have to do is find out from people what they would do. You know, I don't mind people criticizing what Trump is doing, but I want to know what we should do. I don't know what to do. Because
1: well,
0: I'm not, that's
1: Stephen,
0: not my job.
1: One of the key points that came up in my conversation with Ed, you know, because we keep hearing they've been a threat for 47 years. I want to, you know, give others who oppose the war this talking point. We've also contained them for 47 years by using maximum pressure on them. And we destroyed their nuclear program in Midnight Hammer that had so-called been obliterated. You know, I was opposed to
0: that
1: because I
0: Trump.
1: Feared it was going to get us in further. But let's just say we had left it at that. Containment was working, and we should have just left it at that. And he would have kept his reputation as a president that was not going to get us involved in another war and that was going to focus on the home front. And his poll numbers right now would be soaring. Instead, he's underwater on every single issue, every issue. So he's heading into the midterms now with already part of the backlash that John was talking about. You know, one of the interesting points that he also made is there's a backlash against Jews around the world, in part because of this conflict. We talked about how Mamdani's behaving in New York in the first hour and the rise of anti-Semitism. In part, this is the backlash already, and we are playing with fire.
0: Well, I mean, you make some valid points, as did John, But I still don't hear from anybody about realistically what we can do, because Trump is never going to back down. All right. Thank you so much for listening to The Conversation with Stephen and Grace. I'm Stephen.
1: I'm Grace.
0: And we'll be back next Saturday at 11. Hope you have a great week, and thanks for listening.
1: Thanks for great calls.

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1: Another gathering. I'm Paul Stevens, Fox News. The White House Correspondents' Dinner back last night.
2: This time, the gathering in Washington was more subdued with a smaller crowd and tighter security. The dinner was abruptly halted back in April by a shooter at the Washington Hilton, but President Trump insisted the gathering continue.
3: So in this country, we believe in freedom of speech. We settle our differences not with bullets, but with open and vigorous debate. And no deranged loser with a gun will ever change that. We can't let that ever happen.
2: The president delivering a rambling speech that praised some journalists and took pot shots at others. Chris DeMeo, Fox News.
1: Meantime, the president voicing his opinion on another Middle East issue. He says Saudi Arabia must form official ties with Israel before he'll sign off on a civilian nuclear deal.
4: A landmark agreement for U.S. firms to develop a nuclear energy infrastructure in Saudi Arabia is now in doubt after President Trump added a new condition to the deal, Saudi Arabia joining the Abraham Accords.
5: It's time now that they do it. They and others didn't want to do it because of the problem that they had with Iran. You don't have that problem anymore. You don't have a great power there anymore.
4: But linking Saudi Arabia, establishing diplomatic ties with Israel, was not a condition initially announced when the deal was heralded by the Energy Department earlier this week. Saudi Arabia's crown prince says his country won't recognize Israel without the establishment of a Palestinian state. At the White House, Jared Halpern, Fox News.
1: And Troy Jackson securing the Democratic nomination for the U.S. Senate from Maine. He replaces Graham Platner, who won the Democratic primary in June, but he had to withdraw from the race earlier this month following allegations of sexual assault. Troy Jackson will now face longtime GOP Senator Susan Collins in November in a race that could decide which party controls the U.S. Senate. 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
8: Anya breaks for about 4 miles on 25 East from the eastbound rest area to the Bourne Bridge. Slow through the Dennis Lane drop on 6 East, and you've got lane drop delays through Raynham on 495 South. I'm Jackie Murphy with your latest look at Cape Cod traffic.
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9: 1 degree outside, meteorologist Danielle Noyce with your forecast. Our weekend is shaping up pretty well. Sun and clouds today. A brief passing shower is possible. Highs around 75, low humidity. Scattered clouds tonight, lows in the upper 50s. Tomorrow, sun and clouds, an isolated shower. Highs in the lower 70s, so a tad cooler. East wind 5 to 15 miles per hour. Partly to mostly cloudy on Monday with highs around 75. For the only forecast you need to know, download our free 1 degree outside weather app in the App Store and Google Play.
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14: And good afternoon. Welcome to another edition of the Handyman Hotline on this Saturday. Larry and John, and John will be checking in from the shop again today, and we'll be talking with him in just a moment. But we're also being joined by not one, but two fabulous guests here this week. We've got Steve Cady of Steve Cady Masonry and Armin Safarian of Corey and Corey the Roofers with us today, taking phone calls and emails, 508-775-9985, or you can send an email through the website, thehandymanhotline.com. As we, we're back in the studio live this week. Last week, we ran a previously aired episode because we had the Egan family golf outing and cookout, and the less said about the golf outing, the better, I find, is how
15: in other words, you didn't do so well.
14: How things transpired last week. Yes, it's best to, with the view forward ever, backward never. Never look back last week. Yeah, we're just moving forward. But, so we ran a previously aired episode with Ed Miles from the Robert B. Auer Company from back in April, talking about the mysterious world of septic systems and sewerage and the sewering of Cape Cod and all the fun details that go with such topics. And but now, instead of buried deep in the ground in your backyard, most likely, some are in the front yard, we go up high to the roof, to the chimney. Whether the chimney's going up along the side of the house or going up through the middle of it. But we are on the opposite end of the house today. And it's actually, as we always say, it's not just limited, the conversation, to how roofing and to masonry work. But if you happen to have a couple of questions on those subjects, our experts are here. And gentlemen, how are we?
15: Doing well. Absolutely. He called us fabulous, Armin. How about that?
16: We are fabulous.
15: That's a compliment. Absolutely.
16: Oh, I 100% agree with Larry.
14: I really thought you'd be more impressed by me calling you gentlemen.
17: No, we'll take the fabulous.
14: You'll take the fabulous? Yeah, all right. Yeah. You can live without the gentleman term.
17: Of course. We hear fabulous. That all the time. You see, people address us as a gentleman all the time, but fabulous is not something we wear every day.
14: Yeah,
17: so
14: right.
17: So we'll take it.
14: So how are things in the roofing world?
17: Everything is great. Finally, weather is fine. I mean, it's not hot.
14: Yeah.
17: Thanks God. I mean, we can get some things done.
14: Yeah.
17: Temperature is really ideal for us right now.
14: Yeah. It's been a good summer, it seems like, so knock on wood, so far.
17: Yes.
14: With regards to the humidity.
17: Yes.
14: Because there's the heat, but then the heat and humidity, just as we say, is everything is amplified when you're up on a roof.
17: Of course. That definitely it is. Except for those few days, beginning of July, that we had that heat wave.
14: Yeah.
17: It's been really nice. I mean, I assume the same with
15: beautiful.
17: Steve. Yeah.
15: Yeah. Working conditions.
17: Yes. The guys are not complaining that it's too hot, which is already a good sign. So
14: really?
17: Oh, yeah.
14: Yeah, it's probably kind of unusual.
17: It is. You won't hear the end of it. I mean,
14: When it gets too hot and humid.
17: Yeah, but when there's no complaint, it's good. That means the temperature is nice. Yeah. I mean, we have fall ahead of us, which is, in my opinion, fall and like a spring is the best time for our trade.
14: Yeah.
17: So, I mean, everything's looking good. I mean, we're busy. We're booked for the next 2.5 months, and, everything is fine. Everything is in line.
14: So, did you cave and let the guys knock off early during the heat wave? How'd you deal with the heat wave?
17: Unfortunately, I had to cave.
14: Yeah,
17: yes.
14: Had to cave.
17: I had to cave. Yeah, so there was too many of them.
15: Gotta be safe.
17: Yeah, sometimes we gotta make concessions. I mean, you know, but no, I mean, understandably so. It's been just extremely at that scalding like temperature. It was just unbelievable. You cannot stand outside. I mean, you know, when it's 95 degrees. I mean, never mind being on a roof trying to get something done. I mean, you know, the last thing we need somebody's, you know, fainting and falling off the roof.
14: Exactly.
17: And that could happen. I mean, you know, that's something.
14: Nothing but bad things can happen when you're dealing and working in those kind of conditions. Those kind of conditions in that setting, on a roof.
17: Yes.
14: And, the problems can happen. And then, I mean, we've mentioned it over in the past that it's, well, yes, first and foremost, the chief concern is the health of your crew.
17: Yes.
14: But a distant second, but still on the list of things that are problematic, is damage to the actual materials, right? Just being up there and working and walking on it, this kind of heat.
17: It's more nuanced than that. I mean, you know, besides the health and, you know, well-being of the guys, there's also, like, how much stuff they can get done. Mm-hmm. That's another aspect of it. I mean, because when it's really hot, the same when it's really cold, you really cannot get much done.
14: Yeah,
17: and at some point it just becomes counterintuitive. So it just makes sense, just wrapping it up, just going home, and then just coming back whenever the temperature you know is more friendly.
14: Yeah,
17: and that's what we do. I mean, those few days we obviously didn't work because there's no point. I mean, you know, it was humid, it was hot, but you know, and then we had rainstorm for a couple of days, and then we got we basically took like 6 days off or something that. Yeah. And then when we came back, it was more manageable. So I mean, you know, we got back to it, and you know, we're catching up. So everything is good.
14: Right. And you can't, I would think, maybe in certain situations, if the house is remote enough and away from neighbors enough, that you could start earlier in the day.
17: Yes.
14: But generally, houses are in neighborhoods, and nobody's going to want you there starting like 6 a.m. so you can get, you know, beat the heat and get out of there before noon. And
17: In that particular situation, we were doing a condominium complex. It's a big complex. There are like hundreds of people living in it. So there is like, you can't really stop. I have done it previously, like way back, like maybe 15 years ago. And so like we would start like 5 o'clock. We would let the homeowner know the day before that we're going to show up like 5 o'clock, but we're going to wrap up by noon. So that's pretty much it. But in this case, I mean, like I said, I mean, when at 8, 9 o'clock, it's already 85, 90 degrees. I mean, there isn't really much you can do.
14: Bothers.
17: I mean, you're going to work like 2-3 hours. And
14: no bother.
17: What you're going to do, you're going to strip something off and then you're going to have to paper it. Mm-hmm. And that's also dangerous when its temperature is that hot, because most likely we're gonna end up having thunderstorms that night, that evening. So that's what happens usually after those scalding hot days.
14: Yeah,
17: and then like it just makes sense not to take a chance and just, you know, lay back, just take it easy, and then just get back to it whenever the temperature is better.
14: Yeah, 508-775-9985 is the number to call, or you can send an email through the website thehandymanhotline.com. And Steve Cady of Steve Cady Masonry here.
15: We can cheat. We got commercial easy ups and all that stuff.
14: Oh, yeah.
15: Sun up, put a box fan up there.
14: That's the thing, yeah.
15: But if it gets ridiculous, like Armin says, you have to call it.
14: Yeah.
15: You just don't want anybody to get
14: so hit. So was that heat wave ridiculous enough for you to...
15: That was borderline.
14: Was it? So Armin's the old softie.
17: I've always said it, that the people are crazier than roofers are masons.
14: Are masons.
17: Because they go even higher than us. They do literally, they go a few steps higher
14: than us. They go a little higher.
15: My lead guy's an Army veteran, so he knows how to crack the whip.
14: Yeah. So, yeah, and he's not going to wilt so quickly.
15: By no means.
14: Yeah. But that's it's a good point of distinction that in the heat wave, at least, you can set up a pop-up tent up there.
15: Absolutely.
14: So you guys can stay out of the sun, which has got to be a big help.
15: It's huge. It's huge.
14: Yeah.
15: Even if you
14: did nothing else.
15: Right. Well, if you get a little breeze, you're great. You're right.
14: Yeah, just put that tent up.
15: Beating on you.
14: Yeah, just getting out of that sun.
17: Even a small cloud going over you when it just blocks that sun, like for like I don't know for 20 seconds.
14: Yeah,
17: it's a huge relief when I trust me, it's a huge relief. Like you get that energy boost for like a few seconds because your body temperature is just like it's just unbelievable. Your body puts so much energy into basically leveling up your temperature because it needs to cool itself off, and it's just it's unbelievable.
14: It must sap the energy.
17: Yes,
14: for doing your job, and it's like you're spending so much energy.
17: It's draining. I mean, the way the work is, I mean, construction work.

0: morning. He does that in the morning.
1: I do it in the morning before I get exhausted.
0: 508-775-9985. 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As we're talking with Armin Safarian of Corey and Corey the Roofers and Steve Cady of Steve Cady Masonry with us today. Phone lines are open as a good time to get through. Or you can shoot an email. That's always up and running. As we're talking, the good and the bad of the weather. You got the sun and the heat and humidity earlier in the month. It was brutal, but then again, your best salesman was out there pounding the pavement, pounding the roof, pounding the chimneys.
2: Those gully washers
0: just unbelievable. The downpours
2: when driven sideways rain.
0: Yeah. So you must have gotten, both of you must have gotten more than a few calls.
2: Oh, yes, we did. Yep.
0: After the storms.
1: I got some calls for Steve, too. Usually when it happens, people call me.
2: I got water coming in near my chimney.
1: Yeah, I do get a lot of phone calls about that. Like, and last week, I probably referred a few people to you, just last week only. Mm. And, people call and try to convince me to go look at their chimney, and I'm like, nope. I'm not doing it. it's around the chimney. I'm like, it's the chimney flashing. So you gotta call a mason. So and I've done it so many times. I just know what the problem is gonna be. It's very unlikely for the roof to leak. And prior to it, I asked them these questions like, how old is the chimney? When was work done on the chimney? And when they say, we don't know, it's an original chimney. I'm like, here you go. You just answer to your own question. It's the chimney.
2: But the water will come in through the flashing, through the brick, through the crown. It comes in many, many areas, especially with the porous brick that was commonly used 20, 30 years ago.
1: Absolutely.
0: Yeah, yeah. And, there's only so much sealing you can do, right, when the bricks get to a certain point.
2: Well, it's water sealing, not waterproofing. That's the thing.
1: Yeah.
0: Oh, yeah.
2: Mm-hmm. That's the thing. And, I had a customer say, gee, don't chimneys last 100 years? Well, we've taken them down 15 years old. It just depends on, number one, the quality of material. Number two, the method that was used to put it together.
0: Yeah. And that covers the wide swath of all home improvement. It's the quality of the materials, the product, and the quality of the installation of the product. Whether it's bricks, whether it's roofing shingles, sidewall shingles, or plumbing fixtures, the heating and ventilation equipment. It's all.
1: I would say back in the old days, probably people were more proficient and were adept to what they were doing compared to nowadays. Even like any trade, I would say. The stuff that they were building, you could see, notice the craftsmanship that they were putting into it.
0: Yeah.
1: 40, nowadays, we rely on technology more. Mm-hmm. Although they have bastardized the quality of pretty much everything, every single product. But still, before, I would say even the products had a better quality back in the old days.
2: Absolutely.
1: Even probably like 80 years ago, they were making probably better bricks than they're making now.
2: We had a local brick manufacturer here in Middleborough that's where all those porous brick came from.
1: Yes.
2: They've been long gone for years now, but that's what we're 90% of what we replace.
1: So you're still dealing the consequences of that product. It's still, there are a lot of bad chimneys that have been built. And
2: nobody knew the longevity. And I'll be honest, even I used them way back when I first started. And you just didn't know the longevity of the material you were using.
1: Mm-hmm. Yeah.
2: But we do now because I've been doing this for 45 years. So you get a chance to see, all of this stuff.
0: And that's the thing. Like a new product comes out and it's like, oh, it's going to last 50 years. It's like, well, call me up in 50 years and let me know if it lasted.
2: Yeah.
0: Now, you're actually seeing that after 50 years.
2: Oh, my God. I took one down in Armand's neighborhood over in Seabury that my father did back in the early 60s.
0: Yeah.
2: That was interesting.
0: Was it?
2: Yeah.
0: I bet. You find any questionable choices that he made in the application?
2: I think there might have been a Budweiser can or two in there.
1: That's just a part of the process. It's not a question of
0: the old building techniques.
1: Yes.
0: The crucial end of the day cold one.
1: Oh, yeah.
2: It was called infill.
0: And we have John O'Rourke, standing by in the shop who has, he's probably seen some changes in the standard operating procedure of building practice.

0: places over the years, John?
1: Yes, I most definitely have.
0: How are you?
1: I am good.
0: Yeah? How is...
1: I'm hearing an echo at my end. Are you getting that at yours?
0: No. Oh, you're getting...
1: Well, good. Okay.
0: Yeah, nope, you sound...
1: I don't mind hearing myself twice.
0: I know. Yeah, you know, it's like, it's so nice. Let's hear it twice. But no, we're good on this end. So, we haven't talked in a couple of weeks. How's the handyman world been treating you the last couple of weeks?
1: Good. Well, as you guys have acknowledged, it's been kind of hot out there to work. Mm-hmm. So, I've been goofing off more than I've been working.
0: Oh, good. Good. Yeah, it's good for the soul. Goofing off.
1: just doing some small stuff to keep out of trouble.
0: Yeah.
1: But other than that, nothing substantial going on for the summer.
0: Yeah, I think you could be a mentor, John, to Armin in the proper amount of, the work-life balance, the goof-off, get-things-done balance of life. You know, Armin needs help with goofing off.
2: We need to start my tutelage soon.
0: Yeah. 508-775-9985. We're going to take a quick break as we're talking with Armin Safarian of Corey and Corey, the roofers, today on this edition of the Handyman Hotline 95 WICK.
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0: And welcome back to the Handyman Hotline on this Saturday. Larry, John, and Steve, and Armin. Steve Cady of Steve Cady Masonry and Armin Safarian of Corey and Corey, the roofers, with us today, taking your phone calls and emails at 508-775-9985, or you can send an email through the website, thehandymanhotline.com. And, yeah, so, John, you are certainly a big proponent of self-care. Not putting yourself in harm's way and working under these, you know, the previously brutal conditions that we had in the heat wave several weeks ago.
1: And well, it can get, it's not efficient. I mean,
0: no.
1: You're putting in this time, your body's getting beat up, you're only half as productive. So you're better off just doing something you enjoy, resting up, and waiting for better conditions.
0: Yeah. Yeah, like Armin was saying, that your body spends so much energy trying to regulate the temperature, it just wears you out even faster. And the productivity, when it's really hot and really cold, you know, those extremes, it doesn't work. I mean, it's not worth the day, because you're not really getting much done, a fraction of what you would normally get done under usual conditions. Cut your losses.
1: And it's not just the productivity, the quality of your work too. You don't have the patience to just kind of maybe slow down and focus because you're uncomfortable. You're just trying to.
11: Well, sometimes you got to just optimize. Situation. Like that's all.
0: Yeah,
11: that's
0: right.
11: All it is.
0: Yeah. You don't want to compromise the work, and you just want to get it done. So I got to get out of here. I got to get
12: work
0: out of this.
12: Smarter, not hotter.
0: Exactly. That's what we should all be doing. And Steve over in Nantucket chimed in. Hi, guys. Just thought I'd chime in about tough working conditions. My first construction boss was a slave driver. Rain, sun, whatever. I'll never forget that job and have compared it to everything I've done since. Piece of cake. Everything after that, it's gravy. Piece of cake. You know, it's just, you get that. And who hasn't had that one boss? That, well,
12: yeah, I did. My father. Your father.
0: I was just gonna say,
12: your crazy Irish guys. Exactly.
0: Your boss was your dad, and which sometimes that could be the hardest of all, depending on the dad.
12: Well, they broke me in my fear of height. They left me up on the stage, and while I went to lunch, I found my way down.
0: yeah, you followed your stomach down.
12: Uh-huh. Well, they left me there.
0: Yeah. But hey, I mean, John, you've had a boss like that early on. I'm guessing.
1: Say that again. It cut out a little bit.
0: Oh, sorry. Yeah, because we were talking about, you know, Steve over in Nantucket having his first construction boss was a nightmare. And I said, well, we all probably had that boss sometime early on in our life.
1: Oh, yeah. I can remember being on a large construction crew framing some apartment buildings. And just his boss would holler across. He could be 100 yards away. O'Rourke, get back to work. I mean, I might have been bending down to pick up another handful of nails back then before the power guns, you know?
0: Oh, right, hand nailing.
1: That's the kind of boss I had.
12: Old school, that's right.
0: Yeah, right, and it can be tough. Yeah, I mean, I had a loud screaming temper tantrum throwing along with hammers and wood blocks and just a lot of loud anger.
12: I bet you nobody called you a half a roofer, though.
0: No.
12: Armin knows what I mean.
11: Yeah, I don't know what you mean.
0: So someone referred to you as half a roofer?
11: Not to me.
12: No.
11: One of them, John referred, John, he referred to someone as a half a roofer, because we always hire these new guys that they claim and they depict themselves as this, like, a proficient and the great roofers.
0: Yeah.
11: And when they show up with the you know, and when we test their knowledge, they're only half a roofers. So that's what he means. That's what Steve positive means. And we always, you know, we kind of, you know, make joke and, you know, make jokes about that and tell people like, yeah, you're just a half roofer. Because everybody sees the things, they know what they're doing. I mean, you know, when you hire them, until you give them a gun or you, it's time to test their knowledge. And then you see, I mean, you know, they cannot hide it. I mean,
12: you get somebody, to see what their skill level is. Exactly.
11: It's easy to say. I mean, it's easy to tell when you know somebody, the way they hold the gun, the way they behave. You can tell how good the person is. And I mean, you know, that's...
0: And there's so many jobs in life that, you know, it's a very familiar phrase that people like to say all the time, that definitely is not applicable to the construction trades. And that's fake it until you make it. You know, it's like act the part, you know, just get in there and do it and just, you know, you'll just get your way through. And then all of a sudden, as you're going, you're learning and you'll get there. This is not these scenarios where you can fake it until you make it.
12: No,
0: and that's when, somebody comes in and says, I've been roofing for X amount of years. Let me at that roof. And okay, here you go.
11: Yeah.
0: You get up there and then all of a sudden they start roofing. Well, what they think is roofing. It's like, whoa.
11: Yes, and that has happened a lot. And I'm a proponent of, just be honest, I rather know what we're dealing with and just teach the person instead of just assuming, like, instead of them making a claim that they know what they're doing and then they show up and they have no idea what they're doing. So, because you can teach them, like, you know, but if they claim and making a claim that we already, you know, professional roofers, we've been doing this, like, I don't know, 5 years, 7 years, 10 years. I mean, you know, it just gives you another perspective about the person, and it kind of ruins your impression about the guy, you know? Because, you know, you can just be transparent and just tell them, listen, I don't have much knowledge, but I'm willing to learn. I mean, you know, teach me and I'll do it. I mean, if somebody is, like, you know, candid with us, I'd rather go with the guy like that than I can teach and, you know, he'll learn. I mean, we can teach people.
0: It's like, all right, I've been working on framing roofing crews for X amount of years, but yeah, who's to say I was taught the correct way? So by all means, how do you like things done, new employer?
11: Yes, no, and there are basics. I mean, you know, if you know the basics, you can work on details. You know, those details you can just work around and teach them the way you want it done. But some people don't even know the basics. That's the problem.
12: When they claim, a lot of them out there don't know the basics.
11: It's just the basics. They don't even have knowledge, and that's hard. I mean, you got to teach them like from zero. The way they install the nails, just looking at the shingle, you already know that this roof is going to leak.
0: Yeah.
11: When they shoot one shingle, they're like,
0: I mean, like, John, I would think there's, for framing, there's different ways to attack a problem, to build something, and not necessarily, there's more than one correct way of doing things in the framing world.
1: Exactly.
0: Yeah, and so in the roofing and masonry world, is there more than one way to correctly build a chimney, install a roof? I mean, so it's like, well, it's just a matter of opinion.
12: It's kind of like a sports team.
0: Yeah.
1: You know, you got to get your team to all be in sync, you know, have the same game plan, approach a problem from the same direction, the same way.
0: Yeah.
1: Exactly. Kind of like I'm saying, to get a new guy on the crew, you want to be able to shape him to your company culture and the way you approach
11: I mean, there, like in my trade, I mean, you know, just the nailing patterns.
0: Yeah.
11: That's the first thing that I pay attention to.
0: Your watch.
11: To. Yeah. So if they don't know how to put the nails in the correct place on a shingle, that's what you need to work on, because if they like, that's the most important thing when it comes to roofing, where to put your nails on a shingle, because those the patterns can change, like, because sometimes courses change, you go to the valley, things change when you do roofing, and you need to be able to basically follow those patterns and switch them up if it's necessary. It's not like once, it's not as complicated and complex, but if you know what you're doing, it's easy for you to adapt and use that methodology and just transfer it to, like, under different circumstances. But some people don't know it. They just know how to do one thing, and they want to apply the same technique to every scenario. And that's not going to work. And that's the that's the problem. When I see how, like, some of, even when I drive by some of the houses, the way I do, the way they do roofs, I'm like, Jesus Christ, I'm glad this is not my house.
0: Oh, yeah.
11: This is the worst thing. I see these things, and I'm like, okay, this is, I guess, just a, you know.
12: They don't even teach anymore at the Vogue schools what I do.
11: No. It's just like, you look at it, it's like, yeah, it's like, who taught this? Like these people, how to do it this way. I mean, you know, and it's just, it's awful. Like the job that they do is just awful. The way I look at it, it's just job security for future. That's absolutely. How I approach it. So, you know, and it's unfortunate.
0: I'll be seeing those people for 5 to 7 years from now.
11: I just, like, maybe a few weeks ago, a month ago, I bid on a job. The roof is new. The back section has been repaired 2-3 times already. It's a new roof, like a couple months old, and the lady wants to hire me to do the back section again.
0: Yeah,
11: because they did the roof, they forgot, according to a contract, was a couple of sheets of plywood had to be replaced, and it seems like they didn't replace it, and they came back to replace it, and then when they came up to replace it, they patched the roof, but they now there's a dichotomy between the new shingles and the older shingles. That dichotomy is visible. Like, there's a disparity in the shingles. When you stand on the ground and you look at the roof, you can see some of the shingles. Although it's the same just color, it's just a different batch. I think what it is, when they repaired it, they had some shingles in a storage unit.
0: Yeah.
11: So instead of buying them, they tried to, you know, save some money and use those shingles. But now there's a huge disparity in the color, and now the lady doesn't trust them yet. And it's a new roof.
0: It's a new room.
11: And the way it's done is just like, I went up there, I looked at it, I'm like, this is awful. Even with the way, like, I'm like, Jesus, I can't believe, like, this is. And to be honest, I mean, putting aside like a physical challenge of the roofing is not that hard to learn.
0: Yeah.
11: It's not like you don't need a college degree. You don't have to get a master's degree. You don't have to go to school. You can learn.
12: And move.
11: Yes, you just need to watch and just understand the basics, the concept.
0: Yeah.
11: But people don't do it. That's all it is. You just need to use your common sense, some critical thinking, and that's all you need.
0: Yeah.
11: But people don't do it. And
0: critical thinking, what's that?
11: The speed, I mean, how fast you install shingles, you apply them, over time, you'll get better at it. You'll become faster.
0: Like anything, any skill.
11: The most important thing is to understand how things work. I mean, how the water can travel, where potentially the problems can start when it rains. But and that's all. But people don't care. I mean, they just...
0: Well, it's funny. It's you teach them the how to do it. But you also teach them the why.
11: Yes.
0: You do it.
11: Yeah.
0: Because the water works this way. The water likes to go this way and seek. And it's funny. You go outside in your neighborhood and, you know, depending on the sights, the sounds, the smell, you know somebody's getting something done at their house.
11: Like,
0: you certainly know when a neighbor's getting the septic system pumped.
12: That's for sure.
0: You definitely know that. But also, I'll go outside and you know when somebody's getting a new roof because you hear that rapid fire, 6 nails, bum, bum, bum, bum, bum, bum. And it's like, that's another shingle just went down. And so I always think, well, they're doing it right. six nails a shingle.
11: Yeah.
0: That's correct.
11: And again, it comes to like a position of the nails, where those nails are located on a shingle.
0: Yeah.
11: I've done like roofing for a long time, like now what, 22 years I've been in roofing. And looking back, I never brag that I can be fast. I never challenged anybody that I'm the fastest.
0: There's no need.
11: It's not what it's about. I mean, being good at something, it doesn't mean you're fast at it. Like, it's just not like a race. So I'm faster than the other guy.
0: There's no prize.
11: It's just about like a quality that, of course, you got to have some certain pace when you're installing. I mean, you know, just to keep up and, you know, to be profitable. But again, like, the speed is not something we brag about. I never, even dealing with the homeowners, I never tell them, like, some people come in and they'll tell people, we'll do this within a day. And when they ask me, I'm like, a couple days.
0: Yeah.
11: They're like, but this guy said, I'm like, that's that guy. I mean, you know, this is going to take us this much time.
12: Quality, so, not quantity. So,
0: that's yeah, that
11: and,
0: guy.
11: And it's not, like, if you think about it, it's not the in the homeowner's best interest, like, when something gets done really fast.
0: Right.
11: And most of the time when people, like, selling the house, they don't care, obviously. They're selling the house. I mean, they just want it done quickly. Yeah, but if you're going to keep the house, I mean, in that case, it's in your best interest to make sure that they did a quality work.
0: I mean, the only asterisk to that is impending weather. It's like, oh, yes. we gotta wrap this up. We got to button this up before the heavens open up.
11: I had a funny story about that way back right. when.
0: Hold that thought. Oh, we gotta take a quick break. Hold it on the funny thought. We gotta take a quick break. 508-775-9985. Talking with Steve Cady of Steve Cady Masonry and Armin Safarian of Corey and Corey the Roofers with us today on this edition of the Handyman Hotline 95 WSDK.
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27: Hey.
0: And welcome back to the Handyman Hotline on this Saturday. Larry and John and Steve Cady of Steve Cady Masonry and Armin Safarian of Corey and Corey, the roofers, with us today. And, well, we were talking before the break about, in terms of properly in doing your job in the construction world, speed isn't necessarily a good thing. Well, that's not the end goal. Is how fast you can do something.
12: Not a race.
0: It's not a race. Unless, of course, I'm sure you go to trade shows. You know, if you go to a masonry trade show or a roofing trade show, they probably have contests who could, you know, who could roof one square of of roof and who, you know, and who could put together a,
12: the big egos are there.
0: X amount of courses of brick. Mm-hmm. You know, so of course you have those. But outside of that, which actually brings up a good question. It's like, well, now there's guys out there showing off how fast they can do it to the industry at large. Is that a good thing? It's like, yeah, because that's I would think takes a lot of guts, A, to perform in front of your like an entire industry of peers, and then you just get raked over the coals of, well, you could have done this better, you know. Well,
12: what they're doing, though, is a lot of just straight-line masonry type stuff. Yeah. They're not doing anything decorative or anything that's technical.
0: It's
12: straight-line.
0: Just
12: how
0: straight.
12: Fast can I put these things in?
0: Yeah, yeah.
12: You know, kind of like the old union guys. I mean, my dad's generation, those guys were nuts. They could lay 500 brick, 600 brick a day.
0: 500, 600 brick a day.
12: Mm-hmm. Straight line. I used to labor for some of those guys that worked for the old man. Trust me.
0: It must have been exhausting just trying to keep up.
12: You didn't go out on Saturday night, I can tell you that.
11: you couldn't, you just, or you didn't?
12: I couldn't. You couldn't. And didn't. That was
0: your body couldn't move.
12: Oh, no.
0: But yeah, so we were saying.
11: So the funny thing was, this was like one of the jobs, like large jobs that Charlie beat on. So
0: Charlie Corey of Charlie Corey and Corey, the original Corey.
11: Yes. So what happened is the homeowner, there was this beautiful house by the water in Harwich Port, right at the water. So they decided to go with somebody else. And what this guy did, basically, right before the nor'easter, he stripped the house and he went home. Before nor'easter. He stripped the roof and he went home. And can you imagine what happened? I mean, you know, and... like right after the storm, I got this phone call from this lady. I've never met her. Charlie has dealt with her. So I went to that house. The entire house was awash. Like literally.
0: Really?
11: It was, yes.
0: Yeah.
11: Everything had to be done. So they decided to remodel the house, basically.
0: Yeah.
11: That's what it was. And the roof had to be done. And I was like, the guy didn't even bother to like paper it. And talking nothing. About
0: just stripped, not so it's paper. Just exposed wood,
11: exposed sheathing. Wood, exposed wood. Like I don't think even if he papered it, it would have held up because of the wind gusts that they get at the water. But he didn't even bother to put a paper. So talking about the speed, like you know, you still need to have some speed. I mean, to get stuff done, and you need to you know keep an eye on the weather. Mm. But the guy just stripped the roof and just went home, and the house just got basically flooded with water. And it's the boards; it's not even a plywood. It's the older house. It had roof boards on it.
0: Yep.
11: So, yeah, so the lady called us. Now the roof needs to be done. So that's a story. And I'm like, okay. So we'll do it the right way. I mean, I guess we can't screw it up now. So we can kind of strip it and go home, too. We don't have to paper it now.
0: Right. It's already stripped.
11: Section, they didn't have shingles, nothing. They just bare, like, quite a few sections. The roof was ripped. There were a couple sections he had done. I redid them again. I didn't want to leave those sections because he did a really abysmal job with the sections that he installed. That's the thing. Yes, you do need to have a certain speed if you know there's a bad weather coming put the shingles on.
0: There do see some certain situations there needs to be a sense of urgency.
11: Absolutely.
0: Obviously.
11: But in general, that should not be prioritized.
0: Yeah.
11: And unfortunately, one of the things that when it comes to budget, sometimes some of the contractors underbid the projects and they basically force that speed to their workers.
0: Yeah.
11: And that's where the difference comes between the quality work most of the time, not always, between the quality work and something that was done fast.
0: Yeah.
11: And in the long run, the homeowner is going to end up paying that, you know, the difference in the price. That's all it is.
0: I mean, I can remember as younger working for my dad's company and we were working on this church in Sherbourne. And basically putting a second floor on the administrative offices off the back of the church. And and that's where they held educational classes and the administration was there. So we raised the roof, you know, put a second floor on. And in terms of speed, I do remember one wing because, you know, there's a wing on either side of the main span. And so one wing was ready for the rafters. And we had the shipment of rafters show up one morning. And so I forget how many fully assembled, pre-assembled rafters it came. So it was just a matter of hoisting them up, installing them, sheathing, and then so that was the goal. Put these 20, 30 some odd rafters, put them up, and trusses, really, and put them in, sheathed the roof, and then Dad was buying lunch for everybody, or buying the after-work meal. And whenever that happens, you know, you guys, whenever you get done, lunch is on me.
11: You only eat when it's done, when the goal is achieved.
0: Oh, man, you should have seen these guys. They went to town. And my job, I down on the ground, all I had to do was tack on a tagline.
12: The ground guy.
0: Okay. Yep. And just guide it up to them as the crane hoisted it up, and I guided it. And they disconnect it. I attached it to the next one, and that was my job. And then they just went to town, and I think we were at lunch by 2.
12: Oh, man.
0: And I hope it didn't leak after it got roofed.
11: Again, people would put more effort and would care more about work before. Now they don't. They people really don't care what they do now. Yeah.
12: You see so much of it.
11: And the problem is they at some point they look back and they want to look where they went wrong in their lives, and that's the case because they never cared about anything that they did. That's the problem. I mean, you know, at some point, like, I have worked, like, the mentality, the mindset that some people have is like, I'm working for somebody else, why would I care? No, you need to care because they will appreciate you if you know what you're doing. You'll get you'll make more money, there will be more opportunities for you. But people don't view it that way. They're just looking at it like this is like
12: pride in your work.
11: Yes.
0: Exactly, pride in your work.
11: And that's the, like, my understanding is like, if you're doing something, do the best job you can do. And that's right. Doesn't matter what you're doing it anyway, so you might as well just, you know, take advantage of it, learn it, do the best job, and move on.
0: So, like you were saying, the old union bricklayers were doing 500-600.
12: Oh, these guys were like machines.
0: Brick a day.
12: Incredible.
0: So I'm guessing,
12: I mean, in my day, I could do 5 or so, but, you know, the shoulders hurt. Yeah. They've been repaired.
0: But I'm guessing your guys today.
12: Oh, today is different. Chimney stuff is completely different.
0: Because it's not straight line, first off.
12: Exactly. But, you know, we do a lot of detail, you know, and then our stuff is, I mean, I'm like, poor Armin's got to hire these new guys. We haven't had a new guy in literally probably 2 years.
11: Lucky you. That's
12: I have four of the best guys that have been with me 20-plus years.
0: Yeah.
12: And I'm very fortunate there because these guys, they're family guys, but they work and they're talented.
0: Nice. Yeah, that's
11: a blessing in the sky. If you have few guys that they will stay with you, and they'll be in working with you. Yeah. That's the best way.
12: Did you hear that selfless plug, George? I know you're working too.
0: And it's not the easiest thing to find. I mean, John, usually, yeah, I'm just going on my own here. I know
11: a lot of people like John because the headache and the problem because people don't want to wake up in the morning. Mm. When we seek for new people. People will call us the day before, the day prior, make arrangement with us, and next morning wouldn't show up. And this is not a precedent that happens once or twice. Yeah. This happens every single time.
0: Happens
11: it would be
0: in
11: like
0: other
11: four
0: industries.
11: Or five guys.
12: You got it.
11: Yeah. Four or five guys.
0: All right, we got to take a quick break as we're wrapping up the end of hour number one. Hour number two, I was looking at some things that homeowners can do in the summertime when it comes to fireplaces. Well, you're not going to fire one up, but there's other things you could do for maintenance.
12: Maybe an outside one.
0: Maybe an outside one. And roof maintenance and things and upkeep. And we'll get into that next hour as we continue with the Handyman Hotline 95 WSDK.
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0: Hey, welcome back to the Handyman Hotline on this Saturday. Larry and John and Armin and Steve. Armin's Safarian of Corey and Corey the Roofers and Steve Cady of Steve Cady Masonry with us. Just got about a minute or so, and we got a couple of emails from Steve on Nantucket. The other one we'll get to on the other side of it, but talking about roofing nightmares. Says, try sealing an entire house while adding a second floor addition. Ooh. Yeah, it's always you see when they take off the roof to put up a second floor, man. You talk about the clock ticking. It's like, oh, see if we can try to button it up before any kind of potential rainstorm or nasty nor'easter comes through.
11: Or you don't have to open anything before the storms. You can also do that. We've done it when those days like that. We just do repairs, like a minor stuff here and there. We have repairs bunch of lined up, so we just do those instead of opening a roof.
0: But yeah, doing a second floor addition, you're exposed. You're exposed for a while.
11: That's true.
0: That's gonna do it for hour number one. If you want to touch John O'Rourke during the week, you can find him at 508-362-3393. Steve Cady's 508-563-2515. And Armin Safarian of Corey and Corey the Roofers, 508-775-8240. 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Our number two coming up, it's the Handyman Hotline, 95 WXTK.
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16: They have a candidate. I'm Daria Albinger. Fox News Maine Democrats chose former State Senator Troy Jackson to run for the U.S. Senate this November. He is a fifth-generation logger who was once a Republican, and he won the party's nominating convention today. He's going to replace the primary winner, Graham Plattner, who dropped out of the race earlier this month. Over sexual assault allegations, Jackson will take on five-term incumbent Senator Susan Collins, a seat that Democrats are hoping to flip. The Justice Department is suing Colorado for offering in-state financial aid to undocumented immigrants, saying it violates federal law.
25: It's up to each state to decide who is a Coloradan, who's a Texan, who's an Oklahoman. Of course, it's up to the United States of America to decide who's an American, but there's a big difference there, right? Like, you have to be in Colorado 6 months and a day, and then you have to pay taxes in Colorado.
16: Governor Jared Polis speaking to Fox News. Mayor Joan Mondani has said that he's thankful that the suspect behind two hate crime stabbings in New York City is facing charges. But Fox's C.B. Cotton says some New Yorkers believe that it is the mayor himself who's to blame.
17: Suspect Raul Morales was arraigned on two counts of attempted murder, two counts of assault, and one count of attempted assault, all of which are being tried as hate crimes after witnesses say on Thursday he yelled Allah Akbar before stabbing a Jewish man and an Asian man on New York City's Upper West Side neighborhood. The mayor made repeated statements denouncing hate and anti-Semitism after some have questioned whether his rhetoric on Israel has created a hostile environment. Mamdani earlier this week called Israeli Prime Minister Benjamin Netanyahu a war criminal and said the federal government should arrest him. In response to criticism, Mamdani has insisted that his critique is directed at the Israeli government and not Jewish people or the Jewish faith.
16: The group End Jew Hatred is planning a protest against the mayor for promoting anti-Semitism. 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
2: You're jammed up for about 4 miles on 25 East from the rest area to the Bourne Bridge. On your brakes through Duxbury and Kingston, and then for about 2.5 miles on 3 South, getting to the Sagamore Bridge. Slow through Wellfleet on 6 East. I'm Jackie Murphy with your latest look at Cape Cod traffic.
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15: 1 degree outside, meteorologist Danielle Noyce with your forecast. Our weekend is shaping up pretty well. Sun and clouds today. A brief passing shower is possible. Highs around 75, low humidity. Scattered clouds tonight, lows in the upper 50s. Tomorrow, sun and clouds, an isolated shower. Highs in the lower 70s, so a tad cooler. East wind 5 to 15 miles per hour. Partly to mostly cloudy on Monday with highs around 75. For the only forecast you need to know, download our free 1 degree outside weather app in the App Store and Google Play.
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0: And welcome back to hour number two of the Handyman Hotline on this Saturday. Larry and John, Armin Safarian of Corey and Corey the Roofers with us today, and Steve Cady of Steve Cady Masonry here with us today as well. So, so you guys aren't, as we were talking last hour, you guys aren't banging out 500-600 brick a day, and
12: not even close.
0: And you're one of those bosses that doesn't want to see 500 or 600 brick laid for a chimney in a day.
12: You know, three to four is fine, but with two guys,
0: respectable.
12: With three guys going, I mean, it's
0: yeah.
12: You know, it's you got to pace yourself, especially when you're in the air.
0: How many from ground to the crown? I mean, how many brick are there in a chimney, roughly?
12: Yeah, basic cape like yours, yeah. As an example, probably 1,600, 1,700.
0: 1,600? Yeah. Okay. Yeah. Yeah, so that gives you an idea as to how long it would be to, yeah, it's just it's timing several days.
12: Oh, exactly.
0: Yeah, yeah.
12: You know, if you're, a lot of the exterior stuff, because a lot of the interior stuff is fine, so we're just literally replacing all those porous brick and stuff.
0: Right, right.
12: Hey, if I could real quick, I just wanted to, and Armin and I pulled building permits all over the place, all over the Cape.
0: Yeah.
12: And I noticed lately a lot of these, the building commissioners, the inspectors, and their staff, really, really putting it out. I mean, Falmouth is just jamming right now.
0: Really?
12: And I know everybody's got limited staff. That's the biggest thing.
0: Yeah.
12: I just wanted to shout out to all those hardworking people. And this is all the towns. I mean, you know, Falmouth. Yeah. I'm from Falmouth, so Falmouth is special to me.
0: Yeah, sure, sure.
12: I mean, you know, Barnstable, Yarmouth, all of them, all the towns. And, you know, commissioner in Falmouth is one of, and I get to spend time with him if I've got issues with a plan or something else.
0: Yeah.
12: One of the most knowledgeable people that I've run into, and I've run into some really good people in 45 years or so, a lot of different commissioners, a lot of retired now.
0: Yeah, I bet. And that's the thing. It's like, you know, you hear the horror stories of trying to deal with fill-in-the-blank town, you know, town to be named, whatever. That, it's just, you know, it goes without saying that, you know, there's some great people.
12: Sure, absolutely. And you do what you say you're going to do. You don't go in there and try to give them a snow job, you know? You go in and you...
0: That's the thing.
12: That's exactly.
0: They see it coming a mile away, I'm sure.
12: They've seen it for many years and many times, you know?
0: Yeah, right.
12: And it's, you know, it's like, you know, back Falmouth is the commissioner that's there now. I know the gentleman that he learned from, and even I have learned some stuff from that particular guy over the years.
0: Mm-hmm.
12: You know, it's amazing how much you pick up from all these different people.
0: Yeah, yeah,
12: and it's a real privilege to learn from these people, because you're always learning. I don't care how old you are; you're always learning in the trades.
0: Right, you're always learning, and I would think, yeah, they're always learning.
12: Exactly,
0: the commissioners are always learning because, you know, you're doing your thing. You install a chimney as the way you were taught, and that's the way you do it. And we were just saying in the last hour, you know, there's multiple ways to do the job correctly.
12: Sure.
0: Multiple Absolutely. Different approaches. So they see all these other guys coming through, getting permits, and so they're learning from other contractors out there doing it.
12: There's always continuing ed for these guys. For the commissioners and the inspectors and stuff, there's always continuing ed.
0: Because it's continuing ed for you guys.
12: Oh, absolutely.
0: So why wouldn't there be for commissioners and inspectors?
12: Exactly.
0: Yeah, yeah.
12: You know, especially with all the new code and everything else right now, the energy code and all that stuff. There's a lot for those guys to keep up with. A lot of it doesn't affect us as a mason or I'm as a roofer, but
0: yeah. You know,
12: for the actual builders who are doing everything, oof.
0: Yeah, that's tough. And you know, I mean, John, you're not in the home building game anymore. But were you?
5: I'm not. I built a half a dozen homes in the past, but no.
0: Yeah. So you don't have to deal with generally these kind of new codes, new building energy codes, I should say, that like the home builders.
5: I haven't had recently. No.
0: Yeah. Yeah.
5: If I've done not too long ago, some larger additions that would have triggered some of these meeting the new codes.
0: Yeah.
5: But lately, I'm just doing more repairs, maintenance kind of issues, staying away from big projects.
0: Yeah, yeah. And it just simplifies everything. You don't have to deal with those sort of things. And, yeah, it's just...
12: Well, throughout the years, John, I bet you've seen a lot of different changes.
0: Mm.
5: Oh, I have. When I first started out, I could create my own documents, my own blueprints, full permits with those. Nowadays, you need an engineer to stamp stuff. You've got to have these stretch codes reviewed. So you need specialists almost.
0: Yeah, yeah. Right, and which, in a way, I mean, well, obviously, drives all the costs up in doing
5: these extra
0: steps. But also, you know, it takes that kind of responsibility off of your plate. You are creating these plans. Good, bad, or indifferent, if there were mistakes or anything, it falls on you. And now it's, okay, exactly. you're outsourcing. Yeah, that's it. All right, not my plan. He's the one that drew it up. You know, I'm just putting these
12: boards together. Well, the old days, when you take three sets of plans to town hall and go get your building permit, now everything is uploaded and downloaded, and you know, everything's done online pretty much.
0: Yeah, you don't see the armful of plans walking in
12: stuff, and then of course you still get to go in. And I mean, I personally still like to get to go in and see the people.
0: Yeah,
12: you know,
0: well, like anything, everything is a relationship.
12: Exactly.
0: The building, you know, your relationship between either John, you, or Armin, and the customer.
12: Right.
0: But then there's also the relationship between you and the inspectors and the...
12: Yeah, we get to see, Armin and I get to see, you know, inspectors all over the Cape, pretty much. You know, I mean, I go down about as far as East End, but that's it.
0: Yeah, yeah.
12: He's a cool guy out there in East Hampton because he's a bike guy, young guy. He's great. He's probably listening too, I'm sure.
0: 508-775-9985, or you can send an email through the website, thehandymanhotline.com. And yes, Steve over in Nantucket, another question for Armin in regards to valleys.
11: Mm-hmm.
0: Not all valleys are created equal. He says...
11: like people.
0: like people, exactly. What style of valleys do you apply? Western, woven, or formed metal?
11: Okay, woven valleys are not up to code. You can't do woven valleys.
0: So woven valleys means...
11: Yes, when the shingles overlap each other in a valley.
0: Okay.
11: So instead of having cut like both sides when the valley comes, they kind of intertwine, they converge.
0: Yep.
11: With each other. You can do those. It's not by the code. We do usually cut valley. It's called California Valley, which is the same concept. I mean, you know,
0: one side
11: goes up, the other side just gets cut over it. We don't usually cut it. We snap a line. We lay down the shingle sideways. And then the courses that come, we just come to cut the ends of it. When you stand on the ground,
0: yeah,
11: unless you're a roofer, you won't tell the difference,
0: yeah,
11: between the cut valley and the California Valley. And Charlie was the one who actually introduced me to California Valley. I used to cut them with scissors previously.
0: Really?
11: But he's like, yeah, I would prefer you to do this way, which is a way neater and nicer way to do the cut valley.
0: You got the two planes meeting, yeah, and you got that line where, yes, the two roofs meet.
11: Okay.
0: And so one side, take the right hand side.
11: Yes.
0: Right hand side runs along and then up onto the left hand side, mm-hmm, of the two.
11: Yes.
0: And so that runs up and just ends after, you know, midpoint of some shingle.
11: Yes.
0: And then the left hand side gets roofed. And
11: yeah. So instead of going with the shingles all the way to the valley, mm-hmm, we snap a line in the valley where this valley is going to be cut nicely.
0: Yeah.
11: And we lay down shingles side by side in the valley. Instead of following the courses,
0: yeah,
11: we just lay down the shingles sideways. Kind.

0: is it more or less same amount of protection?
1: Protection is the same. When it comes to waterproofing, you'll get the same basically results in both scenarios. It's not, if you know what you're doing, it won't leak. Yeah. It's just that obviously the copper valley is going to be more expensive because now you got to put the copper in the valleys.
0: Oh, yeah.
1: And that is just an additional cost because it takes a little bit longer time to do the copper valley. You need to be nice and neat again.
2: Copper's a really dying art.
1: Yes,
2: now.
1: Yeah.
2: It really is.
1: Yeah, it's really nice with copper valleys too. I mean, it looks nice, but again, like there's no need to do it on every house. Copper valley. You just like in some scenarios, like one with the new construction, the architect will draw with the copper valley, or like if the homeowner has a preference that he wants open, copper valleys. That's when we go. In general, we do not even offer it to the homeowner unless they're interested in it. That's the case. But those are the two types, and mostly, like I said, we do cut valley, which is the same as California.
0: Yeah. So what is a western valley?
1: That's something that he needs to tell us what the Western Valley is. It could be. We can Google it and see what it is, like Western Valley.
0: Yeah.
1: It might be, I don't know, one of the, I don't know, some kind of a deviation from like a Cut Valley. So it's just going to be one version of the Cut Valley that's people do.
0: Mm-hmm.
1: Because, like I said, it could be the same Western, we say California Valley, it could be the same thing, actually. California is the West, so I mean, it could be the same thing.
0: Okay. 508-775-9985, or you can send an email through the website, thehandymanhotline.com. 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Good time to get through. So we're talking with Armin Safarian of Corey and Corey the Roofers, and Steve Cady Masonry. You can talk to them both, one or the other, but they are both here handling your questions.
2: It's always the roofers.
0: And the roofers. Once again, it is always the roofers.
1: It's always, fault now it's always
0: when
1: the roofers.
0: Anything goes wrong in the masonry roofing world.
1: Yep.
0: You can send an email through the website, thehandymanhotline.com. And that is always up and running. And so, yeah, so as we're talking, I was like, well, let me just type that in and see what the AI overview had to say about Western Valleys. And a roof valley technique offering, often referring to a W valley, in parentheses, open valley, closed cut valley, or woven valley. It is a method used to waterproof the internal angle where two sloping roof planes meet. And so it goes on to talking about it, laying down pre-finished 24-inch metal flashing in the valley.
1: Okay.
0: And fastening secure metal using gasketed screws and clips and shingle cut. Bring field shingles over the flashing and cut them clearly in a straight line parallel to the center, leaving an open metal trough for water. So basically, it's the same copper.
1: Same the copper. It's the valley. Copper that's valley. That's what I'm saying. There are so many terms, so many names.
0: So many terms. Yeah.
1: It's
0: yeah.
1: Like it's hard to like follow which lingo they're going with. That's why
0: Yeah. Right. Western Valley of 30 years ago just simply becomes the Copper Valley because that's what more often than not gets used.
1: I've seen even people do like a copper like a metal in a valley, but they don't leave it exposed. With the cedar, they do that a lot. They bring the shingles really tight, and you can't see that there's a metal underneath it. They bring
0: what's the point of that? If you're going to pay for the copper, I want to brag that I got
2: beautiful copper, especially if you paid a fortune for it.
0: Exactly. I'm paying through the nose for my copper. I want everybody to see it.
1: Those are my grievances with that. That's every time I look at it, I'm like, this doesn't make sense. Yeah. Why would you go through this much trouble, put a copper in a valley, and then cover it entirely?
0: 508-775-9985, or you can send an email through the website, thehandymanhotline.com. And we're going to take a quick break as we're talking with Armin Safarian of Corey and Corey the Roofers and Steve Cady Masonry today on this edition of the Handyman Hotline 95 WXDK.
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9: And welcome back to the Handyman Hotline on this Saturday. Larry, John, and Steve Cady of Steve Cady Masonry, and Armin Safarian of Corey and Corey the Roofers with us today. And so I was looking at, you know, things that homeowners can do. And like when fireplaces, you think summertime, you think nothing. You don't do anything with them. But
10: outside fireplaces, fire pits, fire rocks, all that good stuff.
9: Yes, the indoor version I'm talking about. No, the fire pits. Yes, in those are the great ones for the summer.
10: The fire rocks
9: summer.
10: Are pretty cool too.
9: The fire rocks.
10: Yeah, we play with those. I got one on my place. What we did is we got this big, huge piece of what's called West Falmouth pink granite. Mm-hmm. We took a whiskey barrel that was cut in half and used the circle as a template.
9: Yeah.
10: And then it took two of us 8 hours to get the hole perfect because we had to drill it, saw cut it, hammer it, hammer and chisel, you know, by hand, you name it.
9: The hole in what?
10: To get the circle in for the actual hole so that you...
9: Oh, could, in the stone?
10: In the stone.
9: In this piece of granite?
10: Oh, yeah.
9: Okay.
10: They're beautiful. They're absolutely beautiful.
9: So the fire pit is actually in...
10: Part of the rock.
9: Part of the rock.
10: This is a fire rock.
9: Wow.
10: And, you know, then you got the cheapy fire pits that you can get at Home Depot or those kind of places.
9: Yeah.
10: I know, those are useless.
9: So you dug out basically a bowl,
10: I'll give you an example. This rock is at my place. We're about 8 by 6 feet. Mm. And then we took, and like I said, took the butt end of the whiskey barrel for a template.
9: Yeah.
10: Scribe that all out. Drill all the way around through it, very close proximity and holes.
9: Mm-hmm.
10: Small hammer and chisel, and electric hammer and chisel, and just literally have at it and clean it up. And then to get the perfect circle inside, we just take a cup grinder and grind everything nice and clean.
9: No kidding.
10: And makes a nice fire.
9: So it's the hole is cut straight through the rock.
10: Yeah, the rock itself is a good 14 inches thick.
9: Wow.
10: Oh, yeah.
9: So then the
10: work.
9: Hot.
10: It's work.
9: Oh, yeah.
10: Took
9: you how long?
10: It's beautiful. Took us to cut, to do the cutting, two of us. It took us 8 hours.
9: Wow.
10: Just trust me, your arms and hands. And you got to take a little break in between.
9: So. Yeah, I bet. Yeah, and so you put the fire in there, and so then the rock gets nice and hot.
10: Just like you were a Boy Scout.
9: A big radiator.
10: Pile up your logs and start a nice slow fire and let it build up and kick back on the picnic table and. Beautiful thing.
9: Oh, nice. Nice.
10: Marshmallows, you know, a little bit.
9: Yeah. But the inside fireplace, you know, people just kind of close the door and spring and don't even think about it.
10: Exactly.
9: But actually, you know, there's some things that as a homeowner, you know, you should have cleaned out the old ash from the last fire.
10: Yeah, a lot of times, you know, you got the ones that were done properly have an ash dump anyway. So you just kind of sweep it down into the pit.
9: Right, right.
10: That kind
9: and
10: of thing.
9: One of those, and that'll fill up one of these days.
10: Never.
9: Never?
10: Never.
9: You don't think ever?
10: One like yours, you're looking at a pit that's probably 8 feet by 4 feet internally.
9: Yeah.
10: Can you imagine how much ash and how much wood you'd be replacing that chimney and fireplace?
9: Because I know where the dump out is in the basement. I know how far, it's only...
10: Oh, to clean out.
9: It's only a you know, foot and a half above the floor of the basement. So it's got between that and the bottom of the firebox to fill up.
10: Oh, yeah.
9: But you're saying it's 4 feet?
10: Oh, yeah. You got 4 feet internally by 8 feet high.
9: By 8 feet high.
10: Remember, right. It goes right down to the footing of your foundation.
9: Yeah. Oh, right, right. It goes beyond the dump out.
10: You got it.
9: Door.
10: Yeah.
9: Oh, all right. Because I always wonder about that when I'm sweeping it down there. It's like, oh, one of these days it's going to fill up. But, you know, it's 40 years old.
10: Outside fireplaces are always cool, but no, we don't do many of those anymore.
9: No.
10: The big thing now is pizza ovens.
9: That is the big thing.
10: Outdoor kitchens.
9: Yes. Yeah. And I mean, you know, you can go the gas version, you know, the tabletop versions. Yep. But then... If you really enjoy your pizza, and it's not just pizza, you can cook
10: anything.
9: Anything in a quote unquote pizza oven.
10: Oh, the good ones are firebrick lined too.
9: Exactly. The good ones are masonry.
10: Absolutely.
9: From the ground up.
10: Oh yeah.
11: You can make a shish kebab in it.
9: You can make a shish kebab.
11: That would be great. I mean, in a same thing where you make pizza, it will really taste good.
9: Yeah. So that's you know, maybe you can branch out. Fireplaces, chimneys, seawalls, and pizza ovens.
10: Nah, we're good. Too many people doing it. If I was 20 years younger, I'd start jumping.
9: But we're good.
10: We're busy.
9: I'm looking at removing the old ash, and I never think of it, but the ash can hold moisture and can cause bad odors or corrode metal and brick. Have you heard that before?
10: You don't really get, unless something foul in there, you get an odor. But other than that, no.
9: Yeah, yeah. Other cleaning and ash removal tips. Scrub the interior. Okay. You know, I like to keep the house clean, neat, and tidy. But I'm not climbing into the firebox and scrubbing the interior of the firebox.
10: I don't even think a chimney sweep would do that, to be perfectly honest with you.
11: Yeah, you can call chimney sweep people. They'll probably clean inside it.
9: Well, and that's one of the tips is, you know, for summertime, this is a good time for inspections and getting a chimney sweep out.
10: Oh, yeah, and water sealing and that kind of stuff.
9: Water sealing.
10: Oh, yeah. Summertime is when you want to water seal.
9: Yeah.
10: Things are nice and dry and warm.
9: Mm-hmm. Right, right. So this is the time, not necessarily in December. I mean, not that it's a bad time in December to get your chimney sweep. If it needs to be swept, then you get it swept.
10: But keep in Whether mind, sweeping, you need to burn 2 cords of wood before you need your chimney swept. That's an awful lot of wood.
9: Okay.
10: I mean, there's some good sweeps out there, a couple that I work with.
9: Yeah, yeah.
10: And there was one guy who would sell fear.
9: Oh, yeah.
10: You know, you burn 2 logs, and every year you got to have your chimney cleaned, that kind of stuff.
9: Yeah, yeah. Because I think we'll go through a half a cord in a year.
10: Yeah.
9: So, yeah, every 4 or 5 years.
10: Yeah.
9: And, yeah.
10: You know, and the thing is, it's very simple. All you do is look up there with your high-powered light. Mm. Look at the flue liners. If they're clean, black and smooth, you're great. If they start to have a buildup, you need to have it clean.
9: Yeah, yeah.
10: Simple.
9: Mm-hmm. Mm. Yeah, so it's those kind of things that, like, maintenance-wise for the summertime is good when you're not relying on it, or not even relying, you just want to. Like, for a lot of fireplaces, they're decorative, and it's nice, it's ambiance, but yeah. It's not your heating source. It's not your primary heating source.
10: Everybody will wait until October and want it
9: yesterday,
10: kind of thing.
9: Too. Yeah, right, right. And then that's when you end up waiting.
10: Yeah, well, that's when the chimney sweep guys start, you know, they
9: getting really busy, they get busy in October. Yeah, yeah. And, so it goes on to talk about, you know, cleaning glass doors, because that, you know, if you've got glass doors, that kind of soot builds up over time. I know we're in desperate need of changing our doors. Very, very, very dated. We'll be going to see Kristen at Drywall Masonry Supplies.
10: She'll hook you right up.
9: Yeah, absolutely. Yeah. We're going to say, what do you got? How are you fixed for doors? What do you got? Let's see the lineup. So you book a sweep, check for damage, look for cracks in the brick, mortar, gas lines, that sort of thing. Installing a cap, very important.
10: Don't be smoking near the gas line.
9: No. No, not at all.
10: The biggest thing is to make sure those older gas lines are, you know, in decent shape still.
9: Mm-hmm.
10: You know, you'll smell the gas anyway, but then you can do the old spray bottle water trick just to make sure nothing's leaking.
9: Right. You can, mix up a little soap and water and just kind of rub it around, get it around the connections.
10: Of course, then at the fireplace shop, they've got everything there.
9: Yeah.
10: That you need.
9: Mm-hmm.
10: Definitely.
9: 508-775-9985. Or you can send an email through the website, thehandymanhotline.com. And in terms of roofs, it's surprising how many things a homeowner can do with maintenance in the sense of inspection. Mm-hmm. Because you can do everything from the ground with a pair of binoculars if you need them.
11: You can buy a drone nowadays, even.
9: You could buy a drone and
11: get fancy.
9: Get really fancy. But, like, you know, inspecting the shingles, looking for, you know, cups.
11: People usually don't do it unless there's a problem.
9: What's that?
11: People don't do it unless there's a problem.
9: Right. And so it's unfortunate. It's, you know.
11: But there's so much stuff to worry about. I mean, there's so many things in our life going on at the same time.
9: Right.
11: It's just hard to just, you know, focus on just one thing. Like, it is. I mean, you know, I remember I had a problem with one of the tires, and I went to the tire place in Falmouth. So, and the guy, he's like, you got to check your tires every morning when you wake up. I'm like, really?
9: Every morning?
11: Yeah. He's like, before driving, technically, you're supposed to check your tires. I don't know a single person. Okay, maybe I know one guy who could do it. I know one guy who probably does it. But the rest of the humanity, they don't do it.
9: You know, I shouldn't say, I mean, John, are you checking your truck tires daily as you should?
12: I have a low pressure warning on mine.
9: Yeah. Oh, yeah.
12: And I have one that I have to deal with right now.
9: Oh, do you?
11: That's a fancy technology. Some vehicles still from the old days, they don't have it.
9: And those low pressure yeah. alarms, those the sensors,
11: yeah.
9: Those things go. Those break down, and next thing you know, you got false reading that you have yeah. a low. Like I have one that's. It, apparently, I've been running with a low tire for, oh, I don't know, probably 7 years. And I don't know how many different tires.
11: 7 years I've been running.
9: But it's like you go out and you check the pressure of the tire, and they're all 35, 35, 35. It's like, okay.
11: And that's what I'm trying to say. I mean, there's so many things in our lives that you cannot be meticulous about, like everything. There's so yeah. much stuff to worry about. You got to do the same about your basement, your stove, your, I don't know, your vacuum cleaner. And then in the end, you just decide, just give up and like whatever. Let it run its course.
9: You know, it's funny. The tire guy said check it every morning. And I guess
11: before driving, he says kinda, you technically should visually inspect them.
9: I sort of do. Going out to the truck, you're just kind of looking down. You're watching where you're going. You kind of look down, and
11: I guess now I know two people who does.
9: And I, so. You know, getting in the truck, I may not look at the back driver's side tire as I'm walking around, but when I'm opening the door, my eye line will more often than not catch my front driver's side tire, and I'll yeah. see that. And yeah, occasionally it's like, oh, that looks a little low, and then you know. Hey, 2 weeks go by and I take out the tire gauge and I see if it's low.
10: Hey, we'd have to check tire pressure after every run on the race bike, you know?
11: No, yeah, right. The good thing is nowadays the vehicles, like John mentioned, they show the tire pressure too. But I mean,
9: oh, you know, those are the real fancy yeah. ones where you get the numbers. Yeah, yeah, it shows you.
11: And sometimes it's not helpful. I'll be honest with you. Sometimes you're somewhere where it's like it's more, it's adding to the stress more than it's
10: technology.
11: Helping.
10: Too much technology.
11: Yeah, right. Because you know it's going to take you an hour to get to the tire place. And you're like, come on, this is not helpful at all.
12: So, I mean, you're one of those kind of guys like to close your eyes going over the bridge, right?
11: Of course.
12: You don't want to look at the narrow lanes. I close my eyes. It won't stress me out.
11: It works, John. Sometimes it works. That's what I can say.
12: Ignorance is bliss. Yes.
9: Exactly. Exactly. Yeah. Don't enlighten me. Actually, I got we got an email from Curtis in regards to chimneys, and he says, after I clean my chimney with a brush, it is still black like spray paint. Is there anything I can clean it with? Thanks, Kurt. Or do you want to? Do you need to?
10: You don't really need to. No. As long as it's smooth, you're fine. If yeah. you've got a buildup, it needs to be cleaned. There's mm-hmm. really... I mean, I'm sure there's a product out there, but you don't need to do. You don't need to get that.
9: Yeah, yeah. And like you say, when you know you open the damper, you get in there, you look up
10: yeah,
9: with a high powered
10: light up there, and see
9: so
10: what you got.
9: Yeah, you what you're looking for is you what that's exactly what you want to see. You want to see that shiny black smooth surface of the flue, right. Not gnarled buildup.
10: Not buildup, not creosote type buildup.
9: Creosote buildup.
10: Yeah.
9: Yeah. And, so, I mean, he says chimney, so he's not talking about the firebox. So, it's up yep. in there. And, and that's okay.
10: Exactly. It's perfect. You don't have to go through all that.
9: Yeah. It's like low tire gauges. You know, you don't have to. This is one less thing you got to worry about, Curtis.
10: But those things will go 1 pound under and the light will be on.
9: Yeah, right. Right. For 7 years. 508-775-9985. Or you can send an email through the website, thehandymanhotline.com. As we take a quick break, as we continue with the Handyman Hotline 95 WXCK.
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9: Hey, welcome back to the Handyman Hotline on this Saturday. Larry and John, Armin and Steve, Armin Safarian of Corey and Corey the Roofers, and Steve Cady of Steve Cady Masonry with us today. 508-775-9985. And the phone lines are open. 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A couple more quick points and questions from Steve over on Nantucket. He believes that, you know, I do believe Armin's California Valley is the same as my Western Valley. Yeah. So they just come up with different names. So he's asking, Armin, if he knows why a woven, you had mentioned we were talking about the Western woven or copper valleys. Why is a woven valley no longer acceptable? Do you know why?
11: Usually what it is when the new building codes come out,
9: yeah,
11: when they refer to shingle installation, that you got to follow the manufacturer's recommendations.
9: Gotcha.
11: They don't give you explanations why they want it done a certain way. And the manufacturer, like if you go to shingle installation, you know, brochures and how to install them, they don't want, they say that they don't want woven valleys.
9: So it's the manufacturer that says,
11: yes,
9: no more woven valleys.
11: No more woven valleys.
9: Building codes follow, and they say, okay,
11: usually building code refers to manufacturers,
9: yeah.
11: And they don't want it. My assumption is, like, most of the time, like back in the old days, maybe people knew with the three-tap shingles how to make woven valleys work. Mm-hmm. It's more complex when it gets to architectural shingle territory.
9: Yeah.
11: And besides that, the problem with the woven valleys, you can get off of the track because you got to stay in a valley. But when you start weaving the shingles, you get off of the track kind of.
9: So you get out of the valley?
11: Yes. Get out of the valley.
9: No kidding.
11: And it look absurdly ugly. Yeah. Seriously. And my assumption is that might be one of the contributing factors when at some point they just decided to basically stop doing it, and that's it. I mean, you know, they decided that this is not something we want. It's just a headache for us. We might as well just stick to a cut valley or an open valley and be done with it. But there was no real explanation why they stopped doing it. I mean, it's just something that, you know, I've seen some people do it, but it shouldn't be done.
9: Yeah.
11: There are, I'll tell you what, they have been some circumstances, some scenarios where there are weird areas on a roof.
9: Yeah.
11: Like there's a small valley, there's a cricket behind it. We've dealt with situations like that we have done woven valleys. But it's a small area, maybe 2 feet, 3 feet.
9: Yeah.
11: But it makes more sense to kind of woof the shingles and be done with it, because when the snow sits there, potentially it can cause other problems. But that's as an exception. We don't do woven valleys.
9: Yeah, because a cricket is that little tiny...
11: Yes.
9: Roof behind a chimney.
11: A chimney or something.
9: That's
11: like
9: coming
11: that.
9: Up through the roof.
11: And sometimes there are particular scenarios especially with the way that some of the houses are designed, when it can turn into a nightmare, when it comes to practicality part of it.
9: Yeah.
11: And that's why the logistics, it's more harder to execute than just the theory when somebody puts it on a piece of paper. So sometimes you got to deal with the real consequences. And that's why in some circumstances we have done it. Like we have done woven valley a couple foot. It makes sense doing it. But technically, you're not supposed to be doing it.
9: Yeah. Yeah.
11: Okay, but again, I know that whatever we do is going to hold up and nothing's going to happen, but cutting the valley in that particular situation may cause a problem, because the pitch is so low that it can be more detrimental if we just cut it.
9: Yeah.
11: That's why.
9: Yeah.
10: The snow and ice will get hung up behind a cricket.
11: Yes, and it can just go behind it. Yeah.
9: Mm-hmm. And he also says, one question for me, how are my peach trees? I put two peach trees in the front yard, and we had one tree they were loaded with peaches, so I had to thin them out because they're still young trees. So I thinned it down to 14 peaches on one tree, 9 or 10 on the other trees. God, it would be great. And then we had a dear friends who have a peach tree.
11: Uh-huh.
9: Says one day the tree was loaded with peaches, the next day they go out, all the peaches are gone. I said, wow, that's weird. She said, how's yours? I got 14 and 9, 10. Yeah, they're looking great. That's weird. And so a couple of weeks go by. I go out one morning, every peach gone.
11: When you say gone, you mean they
9: missing.
11: Oh.
9: Poof, into the ether. Gone. Someone just...
11: Animals?
9: Absconded with it. Yes.
11: Yes.
10: Squirrels?
9: I don't know. These branches are so thin and delicate that even the weight of a squirrel, I would think, would be snapping them. So I don't know if it's birds coming by. But the thing is, they're not ripe, anywhere near ripe peaches. They were still the size of an olive. White. And they just barely got out of the flower stage, and they were just starting to round out. So I'm like, that's why I didn't net them or anything, because I was, that's way far away. Nobody's going to want these things for weeks, if not another month or two. And sure enough, poof, somebody got them. So lesson learned, next year I'll net them a lot earlier. I've come to peace with it, though. I was like, okay, I was very disappointed for a really long time. I've made peace with it, knowing, okay, the trees are taking a year off from producing the fruit. They'll put all that energy into new growth and sturdy root systems, and they'll be better for it in the long run.
11: Circle of life.
9: That's what I talked.
10: Circle of life. There we go.
9: That's how I talked myself down off the peach ledge. And it's like, okay, this is for the good. It'll be for the better in the long run.
10: Keeps the blood pressure down.
9: Yeah. I'll try anyway. 508-775-9985. So Armin's is 2.5 months out, and you've got your sales guy out there.
10: Oh no,
9: hard.
10: I'm the sales guy, so yeah. the
9: rainstorm. Yes, the rainstorms were.
10: We're booking some stuff into October. We've got a few spots left in August, but we're getting pretty. After every rainstorm, I'm very busy.
9: Yeah.
10: From say born to.
9: Oh, yeah. I swear to God, every time I talk to you, you'd say, just pulled into the office from X town and just doing a quick little paperwork, and then I got to get out to
10: get the list.
9: The other end of the Cape. It's like, oh, man. And it's windshield time. Those are long days.
10: Oh, yeah. Part of the fun.
9: Part of the fun. Or 508-775-9985. Take one last quick break as we've plenty of time on the other side of this to chat for a few more minutes before we get to the top of the hour and the end of another edition of the Handyman Hotline, 95 WSTK.
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9: And welcome back to the Handyman Hotline on this Saturday. Larry and John and Steve Cady of Steve Cady Masonry and Armin Safarian of Corey and Corey, the roofers, with us today. And yeah, we were talking about the roof inspections that homeowners can do. And obviously, you know, if you see something that seems a little odd, then obviously reach out to a professional to further investigate. But there's a lot that you can do as a homeowner to inspect with, you know, a pair of good pair of eyes or pair of binoculars. And like we were saying, how inspecting the shingles for, you know, missing, cracked, curling, that sort of thing. Checking the flashings, making sure they're all nice and flat. Nobody's, no critters trying to sharpen their fangs on that nice soft lead. You know, getting all that debris and growth away, trimming up tree branches. Maybe that's not something you want to do on your own, but you have people come out, get all that low-hanging and overhanging tree branches, because that's just a problem waiting to happen down the road.
2: Mm-hmm.
9: Inspecting the attic, something a homeowner can do. Looking for wet spots, staining.
11: That's in case they have staircase that goes to the attic.
9: Yeah.
11: Like some people don't.
9: Ours, we have a scuttle. I got a scuttle hole. And
11: so you put a stepladder up and then just...
9: Yeah, poke your head up there. But I haven't been up since we had, you know, we did the energy audit and they did a number of things in the house. One of which is, you know, blow in an extra layer of insulation.
11: Yeah.
9: So I can only imagine the mess I'm going to create when I lift that lift that cover on the scuttle hole. But yeah, you're checking for water stains and wet insulation, mold. And I mean, that's easily noticeable things for a homeowner to know that, hey, this isn't right. And verifying ventilation. And we've talked about it over the years. Soffit and ridge. You need them both. And you need to see daylight down at the bottom where the soffit is.
11: Yep.
9: Yeah. You're nodding along, so that's good.
11: Yeah, that is dead. It all sounds good to me. But I don't think still people are going to do it.
9: Yeah. Verify. So, yeah, ensure the soffit and ridge and roof vents. Some people have roof vents. It's funny how they don't even talk about the gable vents because you really shouldn't when you have soffit and ridge.
11: Yeah, gable vents, they're not as... effective as people will think.
9: Right. It's like, okay.
11: It's an old school way of doing
9: better than
11: things.
9: Absolutely nothing.
11: It's, yeah, compared to it, yes.
9: Barely better. But it is a little better than not having any, but obviously, yeah.
11: Unless like some of the houses they do now, they don't do ventilation whatsoever. There's no gable in ventilation. They just do spray foam. I have seen them do a lot of them.
9: Yeah.
11: No, any type of ventilation, which, to my opinion, might not be very wise.
9: Well, it's like one of those things. We've talked about it, you know, things that last 40, 50 years. Well, yeah, let's see. Come talk to us in 40 and 50 years whether things last. That this is right up that alley. But that
11: I don't think we're going to be able to deal with it in 40 years. We're not going to be able to deal with it in 40 years.
9: They put this stuff in and, you know, laboratory
11: it's,
9: you know, research and all. It's going to hold up for X amount of years that's wonderful and magical and you don't have to do anything. But when the rubber hits the road, let's see, time will tell. And we're still fairly early on, I would think, in the spray foam age.
11: Yes.
9: That, it's way too early
11: to
9: know.
11: It's a newer technology.
9: Yeah, it's way too early to know if, A, it's the latest and greatest, or B, it's just one of the long line of latest and greatest that turned out to be
10: not the latest. Not so
9: much.
11: Yeah.
9: Yes, it was the latest at one point, but not the greatest.
10: These newer homes are just way too tight, though. There's just little or no ventilation of any kind.
9: So they just rely on the mechanical exchanging of airs and no more passive, leaky windows.
10: I'll take the Charlie Corey method any day.
9: Right.
11: Old school.
10: That's right.
9: That's going to do it for this edition of the Handyman Hotline. If you want to talk to John O'Rourke during the week, you can find him at 508-362-3393. John, good to talk to you. We will talk to you next week.
12: Hey, sounds good.
9: All right. Steve Cady of Steve Cady Masonry, 508-563-2515. And Armis Safarian of Corey and Corey the Roofers. You can find him at 508-775-8240. Till next week, I'm Larry Egan. Thank you so much for joining us. It's the Handyman Hotline on 95 WXDK.
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3: There's a new candidate. I'm Carmen Roberts, Fox News. Maine Democrats select Troy Jackson as their nominee to face Republican U.S. Senator Susan Collins in November. Fox's Alexis McAdams has more from the Democratic convention in Bangor.
4: Susan Collins' campaign is saying this was not a convention for the Democrats, but a coronation to pick Troy Jackson to replace Graham Platner on the ballot for U.S. Senate. More than 600 delegates from all 16 Maine counties gathered for this Democratic convention, and he had nearly every single vote, officially nominating former Maine Senate President Troy Jackson to replace Platner on the ballot. He's backed by Senator Bernie Sanders, and he was a former Republican. He switched parties in the early 2000s, shifted to independent, and also now a Democrat. He supports progressive policies like abolishing ICE. Jackson's going to face off against longtime Republican Senator Susan Collins in November. Her campaign argues Jackson's just too far left and is not going to have a lot of support, they think, because he's backed by the Democratic Socialist Movement.
3: And Democrats had to choose a new candidate after Graham Platner dropped out following allegations of sexual assault, which he denies. For the first night in almost 2 weeks, the U.S. did not strike Iran, but President Trump is considering a major offensive.
6: There's been a lot of talk about a potential massive attack on Iran from the U.S. President Trump making it clear the U.S. still at this point is keeping all options open.
23: We're locked and loaded and ready to go.
6: Still military action taking place on the water in the Gulf of Oman. U.S. has a naval blockade around Iran's key ports. A merchant ship tried to break that naval blockade. It was warned four times before U.S. forces fired and disabled that ship.
3: Fox's Steve Harrigan in Tel Aviv. And wildfires raging across Spain and France forced more than 250,000 people from their homes. France is appealing for international help. 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
25: You've still got a heavy and slow ride on 25 East for about 4 miles from the rest area to the Bourne Bridge. On your brakes on 3 South through Duxbury and Kingston, and for 2.5 miles to the Sagamore. I'm Jackie Murphy with your latest look at Cape Cod traffic.
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28: Pretty quiet weather this evening. I'm 1 degree outside. Meteorologist Danielle Noyce with your forecast. Scattered clouds, temperatures falling through the 70s and 60s with an east-northeast wind 5 to 10 miles per hour. Scattered clouds in upper 50s for lows tonight. Tomorrow it's a blend of sun and clouds. Humidity still low. A stray shower is possible. Highs in the lower 70s with a light east wind. Monday turns partly to mostly cloudy with highs around 75. For the only forecast you need to know, download our free 1 degree outside weather app in the App Store and Google Play.
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14: The truth is most medical doctors don't know much about nutrition, the microbiome, food sensitivities, micronutrients, and or all the chemicals and crap in our food supply. And that's where I come in. I'm known as Magnificent. I am owner of Harmony with Food. I've been a registered dietitian, functional nutritionist for over 20 years, and I was put on this earth to change the way you think about food. If you're struggling with weight loss resistance, GI issues, fatigue, or joint pain, you are in the right place. Later in the show, we're going to be talking about weight loss resistance. But last week on the Harmony with Food show, we talked about micronutrients, the vitamins and minerals your body needs in tiny amounts, but they have a massive impact on your metabolism, your mood, and your energy. We say fix the gut, fix the brain, fix the brain, fix the gut. Deficiencies are far more common than people think, and they can absolutely contribute to weight loss resistance, fatigue, anxiety, and/or depression. We talked about some different vitamins that help us produce serotonin and some of the feel-good hormones. But if you missed the show, go over to harmonywithfood.com, click the radio tab, and all the podcasts are there for you to listen to 24/7. So today, again, we're talking about weight loss resistance, why eating clean may not be enough, the hidden metabolic blockers sabotaging your inability to or ability to lose weight. So anyone who's frustrated because they're eating clean, they're moving more, and they still feel stuck at the same weight, you are not alone. We're going to dig deep in this today. And before I get started, I have to mention what's making some major headlines is the major outbreak of the parasite called Cyclospora. And it's causing a lot of GI issues across many states within the United States. Not so much in the Northeast, but it's definitely hit New York, Illinois, Indiana, Kansas, Kentucky, Ohio, Pennsylvania, and West Virginia. So it's a stark reminder that gut health and hidden issues, whether it's a parasite, a hormone, a micronutrient deficiency, can totally hijack your metabolism, your energy, and your weight. But we'll circle back to that, to what you need to know about the parasite and gut-driven weight changes at the end of the show. But let's break down what is blocking your weight loss results or what is causing this weight loss resistance. Some facts, 45% of Americans are actively trying to lose weight, but 80% regain it within 2 years. metabolism slows after 40, making the calories in versus calories out much less effective. Also, by this point, your microbiome may need an oil change. Again, big word alert, but your Firmicutes to Bacteroidetes ratio may be unbalanced. That's going to make it very difficult for you to lose weight. Chronic dieting can lower your thyroid and slow your resting metabolic rate. Your body's not just a calorie calculator, right? Stress hormones, cortisol, insulin resistance, thyroid function, microbiome health, and micronutrient status are major players. High cortisol from stress tells your body to store fat, especially around your belly. Insulin resistance can develop even if you're eating clean, making it harder for your body to burn fat. 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They're just usually checking the TSH. If they find out that you do have a thyroid condition, they may be checking the T3 and T4, but we have to do so much more. And that's why we say test, don't guess in the BioUnique Boutique Collective. 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
19: What's up with them today?
18: Lingo kids.

loss resistance. Your body is more than a math equation. It's old school to think like calories in versus calories out, especially for those of us who are 40 years old and up. The hidden metabolic blockers can sabotage even the cleanest diet. It could be the Firmicutes to back to tyroidites ratio. It could be you have a low Akkermansia level. Could you be that you have a high cortisol level? It could be that your ghrelin and leptin levels are off. And yes, the GLP-1 pathway can be ignited through natural types of supplements. And we can also lower cortisol levels with certain supplements in my 6-step methodology program in the Bio Unique Boutique Collective. So, you know, we don't have to feel like, you know, we just should throw in the towel. You know, Lisa might want to consider a microbiome test, a full thyroid panel, not just the 2 or 3 that they do at conventional medicine, insulin, checking the micronutrient levels, checking the ghrelin, checking the Akkermansia, the Firmicutes to Bacteroidetes ratios. Don't let anyone tell you, Lisa, that it's just willpower. We can do better and we will. So when exercise backfires, right, how overtraining and stress stall fat loss. Yeah, I said it. You may have seen that where you're doing too much exercise and it causes oxidative stress. You can kind of think of it like rust on your car. Often like when I say that we may need to give our microbiome an oil change, right? Just like you give your car a periodic preventative care, you should be doing the same thing for your body. But in conventional medicine, they're not really digging as deep. They're not going as to the root cause problems that we really look at in the Bio Unique Boutique Collective. But let's talk about exercise for a minute. You've been told to, you know, move more, eat less. But what if more exercise is actually making things worse? Yes, it could happen. Studies show chronic overexercising can elevate cortisol levels, your main stress hormone, which tells your body to store fat. So imagine you're at work all day, you have this stressful job, you have a mean boss or whatever it may be, hopefully not, but you know, it's stressful, right? It's work. That's why it's a 4-letter word. And you go and then you go to exercise after work every single night. And that's just more stress. So there's stress going on all day long and it's just circulating throughout the body. But there are ways that we can get that down in the Bio Unique Boutique Collective, not just with supplements. We also prescribe food and we also figure out what is causing that weight loss resistance for you, not your aunt, not your sister, not your friend. And this isn't a diet where you're going to buy some packaged foods and spend thousands of dollars and then only gain the weight back or have to be on those foods for the rest of your life. That's not how we roll at Harmony with Food. So studies show chronic overexercising can elevate cortisol levels, which tells your body to store fat. Women and men over 40 are especially vulnerable. Doing intense cardio every day can disrupt hormones, tank your sleep, and ramp up hunger, decreasing those hormones in the GLP-1 pathway. Ghrelin helps us to satisfy hunger. Leptin helps us feel full sooner. So all of this stuff makes a difference. Research from the Journal of Sports Medicine found people who overtrain are more likely to plateau, feel exhausted, and even gain weight despite working out harder than ever. Overtraining raises cortisol levels, which blocks fat loss and increases cravings for carbs and sugar. Again, we have ways to naturally increase that GLP-1 pathway that's going to help with those sugar cravings and help you feel cravings in general, actually, not just sugar, but also help you feel full quicker.
We also can get the cortisol levels down using natural supplements. Too much exercise can disrupt your sleep and make recovery harder, which means your metabolism will slow down. Now, I'm not saying that too much exercise is a common problem in the United States of America. Obviously not. However, you can say that maybe there are some outliers who are exercising.

0: exercising every single day, not giving themselves time to rest or their body to rest and recover. And then what happens is they get into this vicious cycle with this cortisol level going. Insulin resistance could already be there. Their microbiome, Firmicutes to Bacteroides ratio is off and on and on. So it's not as easy as calories in versus calories out. In my opinion, calories in versus calories out is a big fat lie after 40. So again, the sweet spot for most people is a mix of strength training to build muscle and burn more calories at rest, daily walking for metabolism and stress, and dedicated recovery like stretching, yoga, or rest days. Not enough movement is also a problem, right? Without enough muscle stimulus, metabolism drops. I always say the dirty little secret that the big weight loss companies don't want you to know. If you're multitasking, come back to me. The dirty little secret that the big weight loss companies don't want you to know is that the more muscle you have, the faster your metabolism is. That's right. The more muscle you have, the faster your metabolism is. And that's why in general, now it's not across the board, but in general, men have more muscle and they usually have less weight problems than women because they're born that way, right? And of course, you know, there's going to be outliers in that too, but I'm just saying on average. So, you know, I remember I had this one patient and she told me she was doing HIIT classes 6 days a week, eating 1,200 calories a day. She was exhausted, she was anxious, and she was so stuck. She could not lose weight. Her weight loss resistant was driving her nuts. We cut her workouts down. We added rest days and some gentle walking. And finally, she saw the scale move and then her anxiety came down. She was sleeping better and her energy got so much better. I'm going to take one more email. And remember, you can email me at meg@harmonywithfood.com. Hi, Meg. I'm Chris from Cranston, Rhode Island. I keep adding more workouts, but I'm stuck. Is it possible to be doing too much? Chris, absolutely. Positively, no doubt. You're not lazy. You're probably just a little burned out. You cannot out-exercise a stressed body or exhausted metabolism. The right workout is better than the hardest workout. So my advice, swap a couple of those hard workouts for strength training and walking. Go low, but go slow. Now, I personally don't think you need to meet with a trainer every single day or even once a week. I think you can get a program from a trainer and meet with them once, or twice or three times or whatever, and get your form down. Slowly, slowly build up those weights and then make sure that you're not getting injured because an injury is just going to set you back even more. We do not want you to go try and go hard lifting weights and then you injure yourself. That defeats the whole purpose. So, but it is true that the more muscle you have, the faster your metabolism is. So I highly recommend seeing a trainer, trying to get yourself a good routine. Take that routine for months and maybe switch it up again and see them again so that you can actually work on building that muscle mass up. Because remember, I'm going to sound like a broken record, but the more muscle you have, the faster your metabolism is. In the next part of the show, we're going to talk about healthy foods that might be keeping you stuck because sometimes foods seem healthy, but they may not be healthy for you if you have a food sensitivity to them, an allergy, an intolerance, or what it may be. Because we know that marketing of food isn't always accurate and the marketers aren't always our friends. So you are listening to the Harmony with Food show. If this is your first time, welcome. 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I actually put together a brand new free guide for all the listeners. It's called 5 Simple Swaps to Reduce Bloat and Boost Energy. And remember, you have to be your own healthcare advocate. And you can also go over to the site and make a functional health assessment with me for $47.97. And we'll be right back. back.
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2: 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Brian Shortsleeve, the only Republican for governor.
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0: Talking about healthy foods that you think are healthy but keep you stuck. The surprising items sabotaging your weight loss. Now, sometimes we think foods are quote-unquote healthy, but they may be stalling your progress. You could have a food sensitivity where antigens produce antibodies to certain foods, and that can cause inflammation, weight loss resistance, brain fog, joint pain, all kinds of different effects to the body. Remember, fix the gut, fix the brain, fix the brain, fix the gut. You know, I had my, I knew someone who was eating nuts for her snack at work. And when we actually looked at the size of the container, she was eating an 800 calorie snack. And she was like, but I thought these organic almonds were supposed to be good for me. And I'm like, they are, but in small amounts. So we had to show her like what a serving size would be. And maybe combining that with a piece of fruit. So when you get home at night, you're not starving, and then you just eat whatever you can get your hands on. And then we talked about, you know, how some of the protein bars and clean snacks have hidden carbohydrates, fillers, extra calories, or they claim to be zero sugar, zero fat, and or whatever it may be. And a lot of times when it says zero sugar, it's just some kind of fake artificial sweetener that causes weight gain. We've talked about that before on the Harmony with Food show. I'm not going to go into it today, but you can go over to harmonywithfood.com, put in the search bar artificial sweeteners and weight gain or something to that effect, and you'll find any show or article where I was talking about that. Healthy doesn't always mean weight loss friendly. Liquid calories, you know, with the smoothies and stuff, those can also add up fast. I personally like to eat my food. And even the good fats, the avocados, like I mentioned, the nuts and the oils, they're easy to overdo. You know, you want to remember, even with an avocado, probably on your salad, like a quarter to a half would be a good serving size, because a full avocado can be 1/8 of an avocado can be like 45, 50 calories. So Dr. Oz was doing a show on how great avocados are and how they're the superfood that was probably sponsored by the Avocado Association. But anywho, and then all my patients are coming in and having these 400 calorie snacks with no protein, and it's just salsa, chips, and a whole avocado. And I'm like, oh my goodness, this is not helping anyone. So we have to be careful, and we can't take things too literally. I had one client, she was drinking a green smoothie every morning, loading it with three types of fruit, coconut oil, almond butter, and that ended up being almost 700 calories. And so we ended up swapping that breakfast for eggs, like a veggie omelet, and a little bit of fruit. And she said she felt fuller longer, and she wasn't starving by 10 o'clock. So remember, you know, it's not always about convenience, because the convenience, you know, taking the easy way out is not always going to pay off. So remember, you can email me at meg@harmonywithfood.com. I'm going to take another email from someone named Tara. And she said, hi, Meg, I'm Tara from Waltham. I eat nuts, yogurt, kombucha every day. Could these be keeping me stuck? 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These foods are healthy, but they can absolutely stall weight loss if you don't watch the portions and the labels. 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And if you want to go a little bit deeper, we have other options over there also. You can do a functional health assessment with me for $47.97, where we'll spend a half hour. You're going to answer some questions before we get on the call. Then you're going to get on my online calendar, make your appointment, and we can talk via Zoom or phone, whatever you prefer. And that, again, is that functional health assessment. We'll look to see what I think might be best for you in my Bio Unique Boutique Collective. Now, if you're someone that, you know, let's say You're a supplement nutcase. Well, I have something for you there too. For $197, it's at the top right of my website. It's a button that says, are you a supplement nutcase? We can get your supplement list down to a certain number of supplements. Maybe you don't know which supplement you should or should not be doing. Maybe you're on a prescription medication and you don't even realize that it's interacting with that medication and not in a good way. So if you feel like you're a supplement nutcase, if you're buying your supplements on Amazon, remember we talked about how buying your supplements on Amazon is risky business on the last show that's up on my site, harmonywithfood.com. It's the first show at the top until this show gets posted next week. So don't buy your supplements on Amazon. Go over and get a functional health assessment for $47.97. Or if you just want to start out with the free guide, you know, I said it's called the 5 Simple Swaps to Reduce Bloat and Boost Energy. Couldn't get that out. So in the next segment, we're going to be talking a little bit more about the Cyclospora outbreak. We're also going to be talking about a recap of the emails that came in this week. And remember, you can email me at meg@harmonywithfood.com. And I also want to remind you that I created the BioUnique Boutique Collective because I wanted to help busy-minded professionals find the missing piece of their healthcare puzzle so they can fix what is going on and get back to feeling like themselves again. Plus figuring out what foods are right for your body so you can function at your potential and instantly have more energy. So that's why I created the BioUnique Boutique program. It's a deep cellular restoration process, and I have a 6-step methodology that helps people uncover and restore the hidden root causes of weight loss resistance, GI disturbances, metabolic disturbances, and anxiety and or depression, so that you can break free from just feeling neutral and reclaim your life force back and rise into your full potential. I'm living proof this works. Over 15 years ago, I went from calling in sick at work to having anxiety and being told I have IBS, just deal with it, to doing functional nutrition testing, changing my diet according to my food sensitivities, my microbiome, my toxicology report, my micronutrient report, and we even did a mold test. And I gave my gut an oil change. And since then, I've been helping thousands of people just like you. You know, your doctor may hear you, but is he or she really listening? So I help busy people looking for that missing piece of their healthcare puzzle to fix what is going on and get back to feeling like themselves again. And again, you can go over to the functional health assessment. That's a great place to start for $47.97 over at harmonywithfood.com. 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You know where every bathroom is, everywhere you go. Maybe you have inflammatory issues or joint pain. 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And while you're there, follow me on Facebook and Instagram, all Harmony with Food. 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And again, please follow me on Facebook and Instagram, All Harmony with Food. And remember, you have to be your own healthcare advocate. You have to be proactive about your health, because the insurance companies are just doing the basics. They're skimming the surface. And conventional medicine is great for emergencies, but not proactive nutrition. So I'll see you on the other side. We'll be right back.
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0: Did you know that 70% of your immune system lives in your gut, and your gut microbes help produce 90% of the feel-good hormone serotonin, which affects mood, focus, and stress levels? We help determine exactly what food, drinks, and supplements you should or should not be consuming based on testing, not guessing. We use microbiome testing to check for bacterial imbalances, inflammation, digestive enzyme issues, candida, parasites, and more. Current research is showing that changes in the microbiome can be early warning signs for issues like inflammation, metabolic dysfunction, skin issues, fatigue, and even weight loss resistance. We say tests don't guess to determine exactly what food, drinks, and supplements you should or should not be consuming. 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
0: Welcome back to the Harmony with Food Show. We're going to recap some of the emails that received, and we're going to talk a little bit about the cyclospora outbreak and the issues that go along with it. But if you're feeling like, well, if you've been dealing with bloating, fatigue, weight resistance, or inflammation, and your doctor keeps telling you everything looks quote-unquote normal, I want you to hear this. 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Every week, I help people who have been dismissed, rushed through appointments, or told it's all in their heads. 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If this is resonating with you, go over to harmonywithfood.com, click the functional health assessment, and that's where we map out what's really happening in your body and what your next steps should be. You don't have to keep guessing. You don't have to keep suffering. 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Before I go into wrapping up this show, I'm going to read a testimonial. This person wrote, we'll call her T. T wrote, I first heard Meg on the radio and loved her message and approach, so I figured I'd give her a call. Little did I know how much that call would change my life! Exclamation point. I had struggled with weight, but also horrendous eczema on my hands for more than 12 years. I've seen numerous dermatologists, tried steroidal creams, prednisone, and ointments, slept with gloves on at night, but nothing helped. During my first appointment with Meg, after we did the testing, she said, you have to get rid of the aspartame and no more diet anything. She explained what it was doing to my body, including my skin. After 3 weeks, I started noticing my hands were clearing up. I didn't believe or think it could be something so simple, and not one dermatologist or a conventional medical doctor ever suggested that food could be the problem, nor did they ever ask about my diet. She said, thank you, Meg, for saving my skin. I'm excited to keep working with Meg and trust in her advice and guidance to a healthier 2026. And I'll read one more very quick testimonial. And so this person wrote, Meg, with your help and guidance, my heartburn, stomach issues, and GI problems went from a 0 to a 9. I can't thank you enough. So there you have it. Waiting doesn't help people. And if you've been trying to fix your gut, your weight, your energy, or your inflammation on your own, let me be blunt. You cannot supplement your way out of a problem you haven't identified. Guessing leads to frustration. Testing leads to answers. This is exactly what I do every single week with my patients. We stop guessing, we run the advanced tests, and we finally uncover the root cause of what's been holding you back. If you're tired of spinning your wheels, you can go over to harmonywithfood.com, make that functional health assessment for $47.97, and that is the call where we look at your symptoms, your history, your goals, and determine which test will actually move the needle for you. Not your sister, not your friend, not your aunt. This is the BioUnique Boutique Collective. It's precision nutrition. So we talked about the fact that, you know, it could be, you could be frustrated. And it's not because you're lazy, you're weak, or you're broken. Today's show, we talked about real weight loss. It's about more than willpower or calories in versus calories out, especially after 40. It's about understanding your body's unique metabolic blueprint and refusing to accept a one-size-fits-all advice. But before we close, I want to go deeper on what's trending everywhere right now, cyclospora. So thousands of people across 30 plus states, including the Midwest and Tennessee, are dealing with this parasite. And they're having weeks and weeks of severe diarrhea, bloating, gas, and weight loss. And not because they're trying to lose weight, but because a parasite in contaminated produce like bagged lettuce, cilantro, basil, etc., you know, is on the market and it's unfortunately contaminated. Symptoms start about a week after eating contaminated food, but not always. They can start immediately and, you know, like I said, up to a week later. So it's different. And that's why sometimes it's hard to figure out where you got the food problem, food poisoning from. And remember, keep your cold foods cold, keep your hot foods hot. If in doubt, throw it out. Unfortunately, over 3,000 people right here in the United States die of food poisoning annually. And so we want to know that, you know, the smart thing to be doing is probably not be buying the lettuce in the bag. And if you're around, you know, certain areas where they've had cases, such as in Michigan, they have had over thousands of cases, over 1,000 cases, actually. Last time I checked, up to 1,562. Ohio had up to 420 cases. New York State had 470 plus cases. And North Carolina had over 500 cases. So if you're in one of the states that isn't seeming to have a problem, you're probably best going local. But we should also be, you know, this should be a reminder to support our local farmers on a regular basis. And if you're not doing so already, I would highly suggest that you do. And think about it, you know, think about how the whole economy works, and supporting local is a great thing to do. So anyway, I digress, and we're going to talk a little bit about the fact that, you know, if you are having, you know, problems or symptoms, please see your doctor for specific testing. And, you know, segment one, we talked about eating clean isn't enough. Look for hidden metabolic blockers and gut health issues, especially with parasite outbreaks like cyclospora going on, right? So in the microbiome testing, we actually check, you know, we check for opportunistic bacteria. We check over 78 markers, including inflammatory markers that could be leading to weight loss resistance. So I will tell you, when my patients that do the testing have remarkably better results than the people that don't. That's just a fact. Because when you see that objective information and you see what's going on, you A, you want to fix it, but B, it also like kind of like, okay, it wasn't my fault, but now I know it's wrong and we need to fix it and we need to move on so we could break this weight loss resistance cycle. Remember, more exercise isn't always better. Find balance with movement, strength, and recovery. Segment three, we talked about watch out for the quote unquote healthy foods that can have fake sugar, extra calories that we didn't expect. We talked about the example of a patient who was eating 800 calories of nuts at her lunch, at her after lunch snack at work. We also talk about real results when you become your own healthcare advocate. Ask for testing. Go check out the functional health assessment for $47.97. And we're going to look at, you know, what the challenges are for you and how we can resolve those challenges, because it's not as easy as calories in versus calories out for anyone 40 plus. So Lisa, Chris, for the email recap, get deeper metabolic and gut testing and don't blame yourself. And remember, you can go over to the functional health assessment for $47.97. Chris, work smarter, not just harder, with exercise and recovery involved. That means days of rest. Tara, watch those so-called healthy snacks and hidden fake sugars. The marketing people love to put zero sugar on their products, but most of the time, I'd say 99% of the time, they're not using honey or some kind of healthy product in there, pure maple syrup. They're using something like a processed chemical like stevia or aspartame. And remember, FODMAP diets and elimination diets are old school. And that's why we say test, don't guess, to determine exactly what food, drinks, and supplements you should or should not be consuming. And if you're listening right now and you're dealing with joint pain, bloating, brain fog, stubborn weight loss, or fatigue, those are all signs of chronic inflammation. And here's the truth. Inflammation doesn't go magically away. It builds, it compounds, and the longer it goes unaddressed, the harder it becomes to reverse. But the good news is, once we identify what's driving it, everything changes. 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
1: Stand off. I'm Paul Stevens, Fox News. The U.S. and Iran both did not report any military strikes overnight. This for the first time in over 2 weeks after President Trump said that he is considering a massive attack in Tel Aviv. Our Steve Harrigan.
2: For 13 nights in a row here, CENTCOM would usually make an announcement sometime after 2 a.m. local time that strikes were underway last night for the first time. That simply did not happen. There's been a lot of talk in recent days from President Trump about a possible massive attack on Iran, but President Trump also making clear he's keeping all options open. Now, there was some military activity in the Gulf of Oman. A merchant ship tried to break through the U.S. naval blockade. It was warned 4 times before U.S. forces hit it and disabled that ship.
1: And the president says the U.S. is, quote, locked and loaded. Ukraine President Volodymyr Zelensky warning that North Korea is going to step up its involvement in Russia's war with Ukraine.
3: Russia wants to bring in 30,000 more North Korean troops as the Kremlin continues its invasion of Ukraine. Ukrainian President Zelensky making that claim, saying that Russian efforts have been underway since June to get those North Korean troops into the conflict. Under a mutual defense agreement between the two countries, Pyongyang sent 14,000 soldiers to fight alongside Russian forces in the Kursk region in 2024 after a Ukrainian incursion into the area. Meanwhile, President Zelensky is expected to meet with President Trump in Washington early next week. Chill NATO, Fox News.
1: At Reuters reports that Zelensky says Russian satellite surveillance is being used by Moscow to help Tehran direct strikes in the Middle East. Former Maine State Senator Troy Jackson winning the Democratic Party nomination to challenge Republican Senator Susan Collins in next year's midterm elections. 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
5: Your stop and go at 25 East from the Welcome Center to the Bourne Bridge. That's about 4 miles. Heavy and slow on Route 3 South from Route 14 to Long Pond Road. And again for 3 miles, Herring Pond to the Sagamore. I'm Jackie Murphy with your latest look at Cape Cod traffic.
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0: Now, your look at the 1 degree outside weather network forecast for Cape Cod and the islands.
8: Pretty quiet weather this evening. I'm 1 degree outside meteorologist Danielle Noyes with your forecast. Scattered clouds, temperatures falling through the 70s and 60s with an east-northeast wind 5 to 10 miles per hour. Scattered clouds in upper 50s for lows tonight. Tomorrow it's a blend of sun and clouds. Humidity still low. A stray shower is possible. Highs in the lower 70s with a light east wind. Monday turns partly to mostly cloudy with highs around 75. For the only forecast you need to know, download our free 1 degree outside weather app in the App Store and Google Play.
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10: check out all the great offers we have weekly. And by the way, there is now an official coupon, if you will. If you buy a massified firearm during this compliance stage of firearms ownership in Massachusetts, and then when the Supreme Court takes a arms ban case up this fall, namely Viramontes and Grant, when and if, I should say, if not when, I should say, when, not if, they rule in our favor, you can redeem your coupon and have your firearm liberated. That's right. We will cut off the fin grip, change it out, and take out your fixed mag, whichever the compliance method you have, and we will liberate your gun this time next year after the Supreme Court rules. We got a pretty cool show lined up for you. Got some bad news to get over out in front of. Just this week, we had come out of the First Circuit Court of Appeals a denial of cert, basically, on the dismissal of the Recchia v. Massachusetts, or Recchia v. Campbell. And this is my good buddy Gino Recchia from Mass Armament in Bellingham, a shop. He's at all the gun shows. And right after Chapter 135 passed, he filed suit that the state of Massachusetts is violating his Second and 14th Amendments. And it was dismissed in the district court. He appealed to the First Circuit Court of Appeals and lost based on an amazing analysis that the First Circuit did. We'll get to that in a minute. But let's see. Scott says, new cases will challenge these treasonous acts. No doubt about it. Jim, I have asked this before, but if I may ask again, I am seeing a lot of comments on Facebook saying vote no on 9. But I am seeing a lot of kickback saying even if no 9 says no wins, the people are saying it doesn't matter if they vote because the state will do whatever it wants, just like the audit. How do you combat the comments and give hope that the voting no on 9 will still matter? Any talking point would be great. Yeah, this is important because you're right. There's a lot of people out there who believe that their vote doesn't matter, so they're not going to be bothered. They can't be troubled to participate in the freedom of the right to vote in the state of Massachusetts, and therefore, they're just going to sit home. They're going to sit this one out, and instead of 600,000 licensed gun owners storming the polls on November 3rd, demanding their voice be heard, they're going to sit this one out because they can't be troubled to participate in a freedom exercise. That's the truth of the matter. All right, how you combat this is we are not asking the legislature to do anything like the audit was. The audit said, hey, legislature, we want you to open your books and allow the state auditor to come in and expose all the corruption that you've been hiding for decades. And they're like, yeah, we're not going to do that because 2 out of the last 3 speakers of the House went to jail. We're not going to make it 3 out of the last 4. That's probably what they're worried about, right? So they're not going to do that. However, we're not asking them to do anything. What we are doing is repealing Chapter 135 of the Acts of 2024 in its entirety. The law goes away. It's on the trash bin of history. And if the legislature says we won't comply, I don't really give a rat's rear end because we don't have to worry about it anymore. At that point, I mean Cape Gunworks and hopefully every other gun store in Massachusetts, ceases to comply with all of Chapter 135's regulations. period, full stop. It's like the hated Stamp Act in the colonial days when the crown imposed the Stamp Act, and it was a tax upon the colonists that they must use paper with a stamp from Great Britain or the Royal Crown. And they couldn't use parchment printed on free presses in America. The people said, that's a good one, King George. Hey, Georgie, we appreciate the concern that you're trying to raise some revenue for the crown, but it ain't going to be on our backs. And they just didn't comply. And what was the courts going to do when every single person gave them the stiff arm and the stiff middle signal and said, yeah, we're not going to comply? They stopped enforcing it. And that's exactly what's going to happen here. Now, there will be aspects of it that the legislature will have to amend their current law to make it go back to the way it was. But if you repeal Chapter 135 in its entirety, there's certain things like licensing and certain things like the registration and all that, that, you know, we're not going to be required to comply with or abide by once we repeal this. It's not an if, it's a when. And, I know that the First Circuit Court of Appeals is not our friend here, as we're going to see in a few minutes. But the truth of the matter is, we're not asking them to do anything. We, the people, are going to make this law go away. We're still going to have some of the strictest gun control laws in the country, right? We're still going to have an assault weapon ban. We're still going to have a magazine capacity ban. We're still going to have licensing. We're still going to have registration at the dealer level. We're still going to have red flag laws. So it's a marginal restoration of our rights. It's not like we're throwing all of Massachusetts gun control legislation into the gutter where it belongs, but it is a repeal of the latest tranche, the big omnibus gun control bill that only affects the lawful legal citizen. And at that point, after we win on November 3rd, there's absolutely zero reason to comply because we the people have spoken, and we the people are the true fountain of power, not the mass legislature, not the First Circuit Court of Appeals, not the district courts, not the law enforcement officials, not the enforcement arm. It is we the people are the true fountain of power. In fact, I want to speak about this before I get into the larger subject that we're about to embark on. My good buddy Don Schwartz sent this because I quoted Cicero in Sunday's show or Tuesday's show. I can't even remember. They all bleed together. Marcus Tullius Cicero spoke these wise words: to be ignorant of what occurred before you were born is to remain always a child. Pretty cool. Federalist Papers 49. As the people are the only legitimate fountain of power, and it is from them that the constitutional charter, under which the several branches of government hold their power, is derived, it seems strictly consonant to the Republican theory. The Mass Constitution Declaration of Rights, Part the First, Article 4. The people of this Commonwealth have the sole and exclusive right to govern themselves as a free, sovereign, and independent state, and do and forever hereafter shall exercise and enjoy every power, jurisdiction, and right which is not or may not hereinafter be by them expressly delegated to the United States of America in Congress assembled. So we possess that right, not Congress, not even the Massachusetts legislature. We the people, the true fountain of power, the only legitimate fountain of power. U.S. Constitution, Article 1, Section 8, powers to Congress to regulate commerce with foreign nations and among the several states and the Indian tribes. So they were just to regulate the commerce, right? From the sale of one state to another. Article 1, Section 9, power denied to Congress. No preference shall be given by any regulation of commerce or revenue to the ports of one state over those or another, nor shall vessels bound to from one state be obliged to enter, clear, or pay duties in another. Do you see where this is going? The fact that I can buy an AR-15 in New Hampshire, but I can't in Massachusetts, is basically a preference given to a state over another. Article 1, Section 10, powers denied to states. No state shall, without the consent of Congress, lay any impost or duties on impost or exports, except what may be absolutely necessary for executing its inspection laws, and the net produce of all duties and imposts laid by the state on imposts or exports shall be for the use of the Treasury of the United States, and such laws shall be subject to the revision and control of the Congress. A ban is an infinite duty on a thing. As you can clearly see, Massachusetts has nothing to stand on. So what has been hinted and implied or said that would be a good idea for us here in Massachusetts is to seek a declaratory judgment either with or without a jury in federal court. The banned manufacturer claim would claim injury to the applicant of Massachusetts general laws against them pursuant to interstate commerce. Now, this is a two-edged sword because Clarence Thomas just talked about interstate commerce as a very narrow function of the legislature. And what the legislature has done is said that because an arm starts its journey in Smyrna, Georgia,

where the transactional relationship ends. And what Congress did was it sunk its hooks into the fact that it started in one state and ended up in the next. And therefore, it can regulate all forms of, it can do whatever it wants regarding the product at the end of the line. And Thomas, in his concurring opinion in Hamani, really, spelled this out and said, I find that Congress's imposition on the Second Amendment because of the Interstate Commerce Clause is highly suspect. What transaction took place that would implicate or empower Congress to have any dealings with it once the final transaction has taken place in that state? None. They can regulate the taxing or the duties or the transportation of it, and that is it. That's it. But yet here Congress has written an entire gun control scheme around regulatory frameworks. Look at the NFA for one. I know Jared just did a big video on this, how this could undo the NFA regulations. Mark Smith also talked about it a little bit. And that's true, if you think about it. If what Justice Thomas is saying is true, which I think it is, he is a very brilliant justice, if Congress lacks the power to write gun control law based on the Commerce Clause, because after the transaction has taken place and it has nothing to do with the interstate commerce of it, then they don't have any, this is what they've been relying on for decades, on how they can impose gun control regulations all the way back to 1934 Gun Control Act and 1968 and the Hughes Amendment. And, all of that might crumble under this theory of this legal theory, which I think it will eventually if it has its day in court. Bring it back to Massachusetts. Don is saying, hey, Toby, get someone in a free state to file a declaratory judgment on the fact that they can't do business in Massachusetts. And if you get five or six or seven of these, eventually you're going to get one of the courts, the federal courts, to say, yeah, this is a violation of interstate commerce. The fact that we can't do business with, the free state's manufacturers. And a lot of the assault weapon ban stuff is predicated on, it says it would be illegal to import, to manufacture, to sell, to offer for sale, fill in the blank, whatever the banned item is. So therefore, it is a infringement on the Commerce Clause. So, now we could probably pull something off, especially in like the Fifth Circuit or the Third Circuit. This is pretty cool. Now we got a good ruling out of the Third Circuit, so that might be a place to do it. So by extension, if they can't ban one product due to mass laws violate interstate commerce, then all such mass laws violate interstate commerce, unless they can show concrete proof of the need for the law and also that it was approved by Congress. Any laws that violate interstate commerce must be approved by Congress, and such laws only exist as long as it's needed and for no longer. So, in other words, this law in Massachusetts, all of our laws, violate the Interstate Commerce Clause, and Congress didn't approve that, nor can they. They don't even have the power to do it. All they can do is regulate the actual taxation, transport, whatever, of the interstate commerce. So declaratory judgments are lower level proceedings that have the court review current conditions and for a judge or jury to give an opinion based upon the facts of the court. Again, the First Circuit Court of Appeals didn't get the memo about how interstate commerce works.
and

0: Last week we saw, or this week I should say, we saw Rekia v. Campbell come to an end just 2 days ago in the First Circuit. It had its final kind of knockout blow, if you will. And it is mental gymnastics at its best, and tyranny on full display at its worst. And ironically, this is not new or specific or unique to the First Circuit, but what these circuit courts are doing is they are trying, I want to try to say this so that I don't offend anyone, but think about what male dogs do to clean themselves. That's exactly what the state of Massachusetts is doing with this decision. It is licking its own, you know what. And that is, I mean, it's a laughable decision by the First Circuit if it weren't so serious. But what it really is this court thinks its own mierda does not smell. And it is licking its own, you know what, as kind of a, do you know who we are? And we are the blah, blah, blah. And the way I'm going to close the loop on this thought is to show you their decision. Because guess what? They only mildly reference the Supreme Court decision of Nicerpa v. Bruin, but they give a lot of reference to the First Circuit Court of Appeals decisions. And that is the whole basis for their denial to Rekia, is basically saying, hey, we're bound by our own precedent. You can't make this stuff up. 508-444-2120. All right, let's jump into it. Rekia v. Campbell. Since 1998, Massachusetts has prohibited the sale, transfer, or possession of certain semi-automatic assault weapons. See Mass General Law, Chapter 140, Section 121, 131M. In 2024, Massachusetts extended the scope of its prohibition to include assault-style firearms. So now it's a new definition in Mass General Law. It went from assault weapon, which is a made-up propaganda term to invoke fear, to conjure up these vivid pictures of people being mowed down in the streets. And weapons of war is what they love to say. But you know, nothing could be further from the truth. It's really a like I said, a made-up propaganda term to. In 2024, Massachusetts extended the scope of its prohibition to include assault-style firearms. Following the 2024 statutory amendments, Chino Rekia and Mass Armament LLC, a gun store that Rekia owns, brought an official capacity claim against the Massachusetts Attorney General and Secretary of the Executive Office of Public Safety and Security, alleging that certain provisions of the amended law are facially unconstitutional. The state defendants successfully moved to dismiss for failure to state a claim, and we affirm. So he brings a facial challenge to the, you know, district court, federal district court, and they dismiss it and say, yeah, I don't think so. We're not going to go there. It's like, how do you dismiss it? And they affirm, the First Circuit affirms. We're going to get to how they affirm. Number one, an act modernizing firearms laws was signed into law July 25th, 2024, the day that will live in infamy. I remember it well. As is relevant here, the act requires that no person shall possess, own, offer for sale, sell, or otherwise transfer in the Commonwealth, or import into the Commonwealth an assault-style firearm. There you go, violation of interstate commerce, isn't it? Mass General Law, Chapter 140-131M, these restrictions do not apply to assault-style firearms lawfully possessed within Massachusetts as of August 1st, 2024. Now, I want to put a pin or a bookmark in this place because I think the First Circuit Court of Appeals just settled once and for all pre 8/1/2024 weapons that were in the state, regardless of what they were, whether it was a assault style weapon, whether it was a frame, whether it was a receiver, whether it was an AR-15, an AK-47, blah, blah, blah, in whatever configuration, whatever, you know, when it was purchased, when it was made, when it was acquired. Because there's a lot of controversy about that. But the First Circuit Court of Appeals, just put all of your minds at rest, because it does not apply to assault-style firearms lawfully possessed within Massachusetts as of August 1st, 2024. What does lawfully possessed mean? I don't know. I think it would mean that you went to a gun store or you did a private transfer. You passed a 44-7, you know, background check and filled out a 44-73. You're not a prohibited person. I don't know. I'm no lawyer. Don't take this as legal advice, but I would love to get a legal opinion on that. So long as the owner in possession is properly licensed and the firearm is properly registered, a first-time violator of the act is in, you know, violation is a fine of $1,000 to $10,000 and or imprisoned from 1 to 10 years. Second offense is $5,000 to $15,000 and 5 to 15 years. Gino Recchia is the sole owner of Mass Armament LLC, a Bellingham, Massachusetts gun store that has opened in 2019. Mass Armament sells firearms and related accessories, the majority of which come from out-of-state manufacturers, retailers, private sellers, and other industry participants. Are you saying interstate commerce is affected? That's what you're saying. On June of 2025, Mass Armament and Recchia, both individually and on behalf of Mass Armament together, Recchia filed an amended complaint under 42 U.S. Code of 1983 challenging select provisions of the act as facially unconstitutional insofar as it prohibits certain actions involving assault-style firearms and magazines. As is pertinent here, Recchia alleged that provisions of the act violate, one, the Second Amendment by infringing upon the right to keep and...
1: 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Stay up to date at the top of the hour.
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4: Welcome back to Purity Products Radio. I am your host, Steve Summers. Before we jump in today, let me take a step back because I remember this conversation like it was yesterday. I was talking to Dr. Neil Levin just a few years ago, and I asked him, I said, Dr. Levin, if you were stuck on a desert island, what key nutrients would you take? Because, you know, it's confusing for us. There are so many vitamins out there. What is the most important one? If you're like me, I don't want to take 10 to 20 pills a day. I just don't. So anyway, Dr. Levin said, Steve, we're working on this. A few years went by, and folks, here we are today. And on the show to talk with us about that, Dr. Neil Levin is here. He's a chiropractor, nutritionist, and high-level advisor to Purity Products. Dr. Levin, I remember that conversation. I do. Welcome back to the show.
5: You know, that's funny. I remember that conversation as well, and you weren't the only one who had asked me that. I've had so many patients over the years ask me just about that. Doc, you know, if you were stuck on a desert island and you could only have one thing, what would it be? Or, Doc, I don't want to take... I'm giving them five or six formulas. Doc, I just want one thing. And this super pill is the answer to that question. I brought that question back to Purity Products and I said, look, this is getting unruly. I mean, I'm giving my patients a multi. I'm giving them fish oil and krill oil. If they're over 45, they need the CoQ10. Mm-hmm. All the multis are underpowered in terms of vitamin D. So I'm giving them vitamin D. The B12s and all these multis are wrong. Folks over 50, 60 can't absorb it. I'm giving them a B12.
4: Right.
5: And it was getting, they're walking out of here with a bag of pills and they're rolling their eyes at me. So I said to Purity, I'm like, guys, we got to come up with one Super Formula is what I called it. And they came back. It took them about a year to do it.
4: Wow.
5: And they came back with the super pill. And this is the answer. When I have somebody that says, I just want one thing.
4: Right.
5: This is what I give them, Steve, because this is the multivitamin. I'm talking about a world class multivitamin. So, this is your krill oil. It's your fish oil. It's your CoQ10. This has got as much lutein, Steve, as an eye formula, a full 10 milligrams of a very high-end lutein. It's got the astaxanthin for the eyes. Wow. Steve, there's 2,000 international units of vitamin D. This has got the right B12 for folks in their 50s, 60s, 70s to give them that energy that they want. This is the answer. If you're only going to take one thing, hands down, the super pill is it.
4: Well, I remember the conversation very well. And to be fair, it had to have been one of those ding light bulb moments, right? I mean, this is actually huge because there is no other multivitamin on the market, at least I know of, that does this.
5: Yeah, there is none. And, you know, it's like, what do you need to take? Let's check the boxes. What do people have to take? You have to take an omega-3, whether it's fish oil or krill oil.
4: Check.
5: I like both because that's just critical for brain health and heart health, visual health. It makes your skin look great. It makes all the cells of the body work effectively. According to a recent study, 98% of us are low in omega-3s, you must take an omega-3. That's right. In here. You have to take vitamin D. If you're above Atlanta, let's say, you have to take vitamin D because for the whole winter, you're not making any. And then if you slather on the sunscreen in the summer, you're still not making any. And vitamin D is critical for everything. It signals to a tenth of the human genome. It's important for muscle health, eye health, immune health, brain health, happy mood. You want to feel good. It's your vitamin D. You got to get that in there. The average Multi-Steve is going to give you 400 international units. That's a joke. The Super Pill has a full 2,000 international units.
4: That's huge.
5: Of vitamin D.
4: That's huge.
5: A meaningful dose.
4: Yeah.
5: And the list goes on and on. It's 100 milligrams of CoQ10. It's the right B12. So what I hear from my patients, that let's say they come in on a Monday and they're, you know, have some neck pain or back pain. I want to see them again later in the week. They come in and they're like, wow, doc, this makes a difference. This isn't like a regular multi where you take it and you hope it's going to work.
4: Right.
5: This is like, wow, I feel better. Once people start on the super pill, this is just something they get over and over and over.
4: Well, the way I view this, this is kind of a next generation new frontier of supplementation. It's where one simple pill that you have in your elite multi that you're talking about, an elite omega-3, you said, with krill oil and fish oil, and then you augment that with the cellular energizers like coenzyme Q10, talked about astaxanthin and lutein for the eyes and skin, and even ginkgo, which I don't think you mentioned, for brain health. Now, that is a great idea right there, because we get a little bit older, things slow down. Ginkgo is great for brain health. I mean, does this all surprise you that it's never been done before?
5: You know, I've always been surprised that it hasn't been done before, but, you know, I don't get involved in the intrinsics, but when I talk to Jan over there at Purity, Jason over there, you know, this took them over a year to put together because to get everything stabilized, because with the fish oil and the krill oil and then the multi, to make everything work just right wasn't easy. But then the benefits are so great. Let's go to this recent study. This is a recent large randomized study. This is on multivitamins.
4: This would be interesting. Right here.
5: The multivitamin they used isn't half the multi we're talking about right now. So this is a randomized, double-blind, placebo-controlled study performed by researchers, Steve, from Wake Forest University School of Medicine in collaboration with Brigham and Women's Hospital in Boston. That's an affiliate of Harvard. So very high-end study. 2,262 older men and women, average age 72. This was published in September 2022, so very recent.
4: Yeah.
5: What the researchers found was nothing less than shocking. They did this study over 3 years. They gave them cognitive tests at baseline. So that's thinking tests. How is this person thinking? Okay. Everybody was normal cognitively when the test began.
4: Mm-hmm.
5: Now, 3 years later, they redid the cognitive test. Some were on placebo, of course. Some were on the multi. The multivitamin slowed cognitive decline, Steve, by 60%.
4: No way.
5: You would have thought this would have been trumpeted from the hilltops, but you know what? The media, they love to come out and pan vitamins. So when, God forbid, a study comes out that doesn't show the vitamin did an amazing job, that's big headlines. Yeah. But this,
4: 60.
5: This is major, and it's from Harvard. It's from Wake Forest, Brigham Young Hospital. It cut down cognitive decline by 60%. So that's just outstanding.
6: That's
5: Let me tell you something. The multi we're talking about here, the super pill, is order of magnitudes better. You know, just the nutrients are better. So you asked me about ginkgo before.
6: Yes.
5: So when you combine a multi with ginkgo biloba, which has wonderful support for the brain, along with krill oil and fish oil, incredible support for the brain, B vitamins, so important for the brain, and then you add our elite lutein, which has tons of brain benefits, along with skin benefits and eye benefits, this becomes just an outstanding brain formula on top of it being great for the heart and energy. The first thing people are going to notice is energy. But this is going to work. This is protecting your brain. We all want to age gracefully. The super pill is going to help you do just that.
7: You mentioned something a while ago, why it took a year to develop this. Purity Products has been around for 25 plus years now, so they don't do anything halfway. I mean, you put the components together, and you want to make sure that it works. And when it does, you want to tell people about it, just like the super pill. It can deliver a multiple mode of action that goes way beyond just a basic multivitamin. And it boils down to what you like to call a difference maker in nutritional technologies. If you can, explain the savings here and why this is so advanced. Because I know savings is so important for so many people out there.
5: Wow, that is like such a great point. Because, you know, people used to complain about the sheer amount of stuff I would give them, right? Mm. They were also rolling their eyes at my receptionist when she gives them the number for the cost of it. Because if you're talking about, if you go out and buy a very top quality multivitamin, and then you're going to get some krill oil and some fish oil, and you're going to get CoQ10, and the top selling CoQ10 brand is 100 milligrams. We have 100 milligrams right here. Mm-hmm. You're going to get an eye formula with 10 milligrams of a very good lutein. So I can't see doing it for less than, and you're going to get a vitamin D formula and maybe a high-end B12.
7: Yeah.
5: I don't see you doing it for less than $200. And you know, the fact that since you're bringing up money, the fact that Purity is letting folks try a full 1 month supply of this for $9.95, I mean, that is really, you know why they do it, Steve?
7: Why?
5: Because they want people to try it. They know this is a superior product. They're not out to lose money, Purity Products. But in essence, when you get this, they're pretty much losing money, because I think the first 1,000 callers even getting free shipping. You'll know that better than me. But I mean, between the shipping and the cost of the vitamin, they're out big money when someone gets one of these. But they know once people say, see, wow, this is really a lot better than what I was taking, they're going to want to continue.
7: You know, I think this is a good time to clarify how Purity can claim things like better joint comfort in just 7 days with a Purity Super Pill. Because, hey, let's be honest here. I mean, you can't get this benefit from a regular multi out there. It just doesn't exist. Characterize why adding the omega-3s to Purity Super Pill really leverages the science of these omega-3s from krill to reduce joint pain from exercise and activity in just 7 days.
5: This is a great study. This is double-blind, placebo-controlled out of the Journal of the American College of Nutrition. And Steve, this was done on only 300 milligrams of krill oil. It was a high-end krill oil, but it's 300 milligrams. Mm-hmm. We use 500 milligrams of krill oil, and we use something called phospho-boost krill oil. So what have they done here? They've taken out more of the sea salts, mm-hmm. and by doing that, they concentrate up the omega-3s and the phospholipids. And so this is a really, really good krill oil. So you're going to get this benefit and then some. So in this study, in just 7 days, the folks that had knee discomfort, and I think these folks, if I remember correctly, were in their 50s. In just 7 days, Steve, they were 28% more comfortable.
7: Wow.
5: And they didn't do anything different. They weren't exercising or using PT or taking NSAIDs. They added krill oil.
7: Right.
5: In 30 days, they were 38% more comfortable. Now, researchers didn't stop there. They checked their joint flexibility, their joint functionality, all improved. On top of that, they measured something called C-reactive protein, which is a marker of inflammation. And we want to see that go down. And in this study, the folks on krill oil, C-reactive protein moved nicely in the right direction, showing that not only were people more comfortable, more functional, but their blood levels of this substance, C-reactive protein, were improved. So all around, tremendous benefit. This happened in 7 days. So I can say, unequivocally that if you have joint discomfort, especially knee joint discomfort, because that's what this study was on, just krill oil seems to work just wonderful for making people more comfortable. So if you get this Purity Super Pill and you have the common aches and pains that come along with aging or overuse or being a weekend warrior, once you start to use this for about 7 days, you should feel more comfortable.
7: Well, this is a win-win because if you take something that's going to make you feel better, going to make your joints feel better, you're going to want to exercise and have more activity on top of that. So
5: that's universal. Yeah. When I'm a chiropractor, so I see that all the time. They come in here, they're complaining, I can't exercise, I can't play golf, I can't play tennis, hiking's not comfortable anymore, I can't play with the grandkids, everything hurts. I'm going up and down the stairs, you know, whatever it is. And I start adjusting them. And once they feel better, they get back to doing the things they want to do. So yes, any therapy, any intervention that's going to help folks feel more comfortable tends to make them happier. And when you're happier and you're more comfortable, what do? You want to get back to your life, whether it's tennis or golf or hiking or playing with the grandkids or shopping or just doing more things. And we want all our customers to get out there and enjoy their lives.
7: And I think, Dr. Levin, this is a perfect time to remind our listeners about the great news here in this special offer. 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I'll give out that number here in just a couple of minutes. Let's bring Dr. Neil Levin back online here with us. And as you're talking, I'm sitting here hearing this cash register going off. If I was to go out and swallow all 15 to 20 vitamin pills a day with somewhere between $200 and $300 a month, you've gone through this whole litany of things. But one of the things that you haven't mentioned just yet, you've checked off literally all of the boxes here, but you insisted that Purity include 100 milligrams of coenzyme Q10 in this formula. Now, that's for energy, right?
5: Yeah. Now, if you go to the average, I don't know, big box store, club store, the best-selling CoQ10 has 100 milligrams of CoQ10. That's a good amount of CoQ10. Mm-hmm. So we have 100 milligrams of CoQ10. Now, why is CoQ10 important anyway? Think of CoQ10 as like your battery charger.
7: Okay.
5: When you eat some food, whether it's fat, carbohydrates, protein, the body takes those, it absorbs them, it brings them to the cells. Once in the cells, it gets into the mitochondria. And those are your little blast furnaces. That's where you turn food into cellular energy. Well, one of the linchpins to turn food into cellular energy is CoQ10. Mm-hmm. You need lots of CoQ10 to effectively make your food into cellular energy. Now, when you were 20, Steve, you made oodles of CoQ10. By the time you're 70, that number is cut in half. So when you look at a 70-year-old, they're not really moving like a 20-year-old, right? So but the question becomes, can you by orally ingesting CoQ10 in supplement form, bump your levels back up? And the answer is yes. But CoQ10, it's absorbable, but when you take it with krill oil, it goes up. It's much better absorbable. So maybe 4 or 5 times better absorbed.
7: Nice.
5: And that's what we have it. We have in this krill oil, fish oil matrix. Now, one other point in CoQ10, for those out there listening that take a statin drug, and you know, a ton of folks over 50 are on statins. They're one of the best-selling drugs out there. And we're not going to pass judgment on statins here. But the point is, if you're using a statin to lower your cholesterol because your doctor told you to, one of the side effects of statins is myalgias, is muscle pain, is discomfort. I see this all the time as a chiropractor. Mm-hmm. Folks come in and they tell me about that. It's widely held belief is that one of the reasons people get these myalgias, these muscle aches and pains from statins, is because it lowers your CoQ10 even more. So if you're taking CoQ10, if you're taking a statin, it's going to lower your CoQ10. So if you're on statins, you absolutely want a multi that has CoQ10. You want to get that CoQ10 in here, in there. The point is, isn't it nice to know when you're taking the super pill, this also becomes your CoQ10 formula in a very absorbable omega-3 matrix.
7: Exactly. And I'm so glad you addressed that because the energy factor in this is so vitally important. If you just join us, we're talking to Dr. Neil Levin with Purity Products. You know, one of the many ingredients in here that is a clinically validated nutrient is called lutein. Now, I know you mentioned that a little bit earlier. It's plant-based superfood from marigold flowers. It's really the centerpiece of basically every single eye or vision formula out there on the market. And you guys actually use 10 full milligrams in this formula. It helps with sharper vision, helps with macular health, glare reduction. I thought that was a little surprising, which is great when you drive at night. I mean, this is great for brain function too. So, I mean, when you consider how much is in the Purity Super Pill multivitamin, Dr. Levin, Purity Super Pill, I would say at what, 40 times more here? Is that right? That's a big deal.
5: It's funny that you say that because I was just looking at the supplement facts panel on the leading multi just now when you started asking me this question, mm-hmm. and they have 0.25 milligram.
7: Wow.
5: We have 10 milligrams. 10. So yes, that's 40 times. That's the difference.
7: Huge.
5: So we have 40 times more lutein, and it's a very special lutein. It's called LuteMax 2020. Lots and lots of studies. Yes, it comes from marigold flowers. Mm-hmm. Yes, it's clinically tested. It's a top lutein in terms of research. And the research is plain. The benefits are for vision are amazing. So LuteMax 2020 improves contrast sensitivity. It improves glare threshold. So if you're driving at night and you know that glare that they can hit you in the eyes, that bothersome glare,
7: oh, yeah.
5: This protects the eyes. It protects the eyes from blue light. Blue light is a very big problem. Like if you're looking at your computer, like I am right now, mm-hmm. it's shining blue light in your eyes. Your cell phone, when you're outside, you get a lot of blue. You've heard of blue blockers.
7: Yes.
5: Those sunglasses, one of the things they do is block blue light. Too much blue light puts the kibosh on your sleep. So you're watching some TV or you're playing on your computer or your worst case scenario, you're bringing your cell phone to bed with you and looking at that, that's going to trash your melatonin and make it hard to sleep.
7: Yep.
5: Well, if you have enough lutein, it's almost like an internal blue blocker. It's protecting you from blue light. So, I mean, and it also boosts something called BDNF, that's brain-derived neurotrophic factor. What is that?
7: It's memory, right?
5: That's actually the factor that helps your brain neurons grow and make new synapses. And so,
7: nice.
5: Yeah, I mean, lutein, great for the eyes, great for the brain, amazing skin benefits. You take lutein and it helps makes your skin look beautiful. So, yeah, this formula is just amazing. 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You get your eye formula. You get your vitamin D formula. You get your CoQ10. And you get your omega-3 formula all in one. It's just 3 pills. They're soft gels, so they slide right down. Easy to swallow. And you're getting a month supply from Purity for $9.95. So that is, you know, this is one of those things you hear a lot of. You hear a lot of advertising these days,
7: right.
5: Steve. 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
7: All right, considering what we know about Purity Super Pill here, do you have any testimonials that you can share?
5: Oh yeah, I did pull four, just the first few I saw here. This guy's got a fun name, Bebop from Lehigh Valley, Pennsylvania. He's in the age 55 to 64 bracket, rates at 5 stars. He says, best multi. I'm so happy switching to the Purity Super Pill.
7: Wow.
5: Good mix of vitamins, krill and fish oil and CoQ10. Easy to take. I feel better after just a couple of weeks.
7: Give me another one.
5: One nickname April from Mesa, Arizona. She says, amazing. I'm 65 years old. I feel like I'm in my 30s. People say I look like I'm in my 40s. The Super Pill makes me feel amazing. I love all the Purity products.
7: All right, one more.
5: Here. Sean T. He says, so much in one pill, excellent quality. It's easier to take just one pill instead of several. Definitely a plus. 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I could tell an immediate difference while on this product. 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This is a great nutrient. And again, for $9.95, absolutely give this a try.
7: Dr. Neil Levin, we've run out of time. I better go and give out that number.
5: Time always flies by, Steve. Thanks for having me.
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2: An act of aggression and vowed to defend its national interest and security. Ukraine says its forces were targeting a Russian warship and vessels that were carrying Iran-linked military cargo. Meantime, the U.S. and Iran avoided fighting last night for the first time in 2 weeks.
3: For 13 nights in a row, U.S. forces targeted military positions inside Iran. Last night, quiet for the first time in those 2 weeks. President Trump has talked repeatedly over the last few days about consideration of a possible massive attack on Iran, but the president made sure to say all options for the U.S. still on the table.
4: And we can take that to a much higher level if we want to. You know, we're prepared to do that. As you know, we're locked and loaded.
3: Things not completely quiet. Some military activity on the Gulf of Oman. A merchant ship tried to run the U.S. blockade of Iran's naval ports. It was warned 4 times and then disabled by the U.S. military.
2: Fox's Steve Harrigan in Tel Aviv. Maine Democrats select Troy Jackson as their nominee to face U.S. Senator Susan Collins in November. He told delegates,
5: "You know, we all have eyes. We can see what's happening. We can see our paychecks and the bills that we have. And we know that we are getting screwed. And we also know who's to blame. And I'm running to change that."
2: Maine had to choose a new candidate after Graham Plattner dropped out following sexual assault allegations. And a fourth firefighter dies after last month's deadly wildfire burnover near the Colorado-Utah border. Federal officials say 43-year-old Nathan Matthews died yesterday from his injuries nearly 1 month after he and his crew were trapped by fast-moving flames. The fire killed 3 crew members at the scene. 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
0: Your look at the 1 degree outside weather network forecast for Cape Cod and the islands.
6: Pretty quiet weather this evening. I'm 1 degree outside meteorologist Danielle Noyes with your forecast. Scattered clouds, temperatures falling through the 70s and 60s with an east-northeast wind 5 to 10 miles per hour. Scattered clouds in upper 50s for lows tonight. Tomorrow it's a blend of sun and clouds. Humidity still low. A stray shower is possible. Highs in the lower 70s with a light east wind. Monday turns partly to mostly cloudy with highs around 75. For the only forecast you need to know, download our free 1 degree outside weather app in the App Store and Google Play.
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25: Welcome to the show, folks. This is, of course, Ready, Set, Retire with my pal, my buddy, my friend, Mr. Steve Anzoni of Fairway Financial. My name is Jessica, and again, lots to talk about on today's show. Real quick, the phone number, 508-552-3230, 508-552-3230. 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Steve, welcome. How you doing?
26: Good morning, Jessica. I'm doing wonderful.
25: We got to get down to business. Are you ready?
26: I am ready.
25: All right, let's knock it out of the park. The first thing I want to bring up is a new study by Ipsos. They asked financial advisors if they are adjusting retirement plans for the current economy. About 65% said yes, and many of them are actually using a strategy they have never used before. Brace yourself, folks. It is the A word of retirement. I'm talking about an annuity. So, Steve, what is it about an annuity that is so appealing to retirees today where maybe like 10 years ago, not so much?
26: Well, I'd like to say to these financial advisors, hey, where have you been, pal? You missed the boat. Annuities have been around longer than traditional investments have. So, first of all, they've stood the test of time. And secondly, I'm seeing larger firms running commercials about annuities. So that statement is true. Although this company, Ipsos, you think they might be able to get a better, catchier name there, Jess? I mean,
25: well, they didn't ask us, Steve, did they? If they had, we would have hooked them up.
26: But wow. Anyway, an annuity, in my opinion, is a foundation for any solid retirement income plan where people are looking for cash flow and income, and who isn't? So it's overlooked, unfortunately, because many people who advise who are in this industry do so to manage money, and they have a bias towards that, which is fine. We all have biases, Jess. My bias is towards income and safety, so I have that bias too, and I'm proud of it. I have no problem with it. My advice over the years has been consistent. It's always been, You need cash flow. You need income. I don't care what economy we're in. I don't care who's in office. I don't care what's going on. Everybody needs a steady paycheck. And that's why Social Security is so important to our retirees. It's so controversial with everything going on, but it's so important to people. And when pensions went away, it really created havoc among retirement planning. But not for people like me who said, hey, this is a no-brainer. We can replace those old-fashioned pensions with annuities that have stood, like I said, been around for over 100 years, Jess, and provide that guaranteed income for life and more safety for my clients who are obviously looking for that when they want income to come in consistently every month like when they worked. So I do see a lot of commercials about annuities now, and it is refreshing because they do serve their purpose. It's like any other investment, Jess. Some of them are good. Some of them aren't as good. Matter of fact, I just had somebody I just spoke to literally yesterday who said to me, Steve, I'm with Fidelity. Big company, I'm sure you heard of them. He said, I'm really not sure what to do. He goes, it's crazy out there. Everything we just talked about in the beginning of the show was what he was throwing at me. The uncertainty, what's going on. He goes, I don't want to lose money. I said, okay, that's something that I can help you with. He goes, but I'm not sure what to do. I said, I get it. That's fine. I said, let's take our time. Let's approach this methodically. We talked about what he owned, where it was. He did, in fact, have a couple of annuities, and he was okay with those. And then he had some money at Fidelity, but it wasn't in the market. It was in a money market fund earning like 3%, which is not the way to go for long-term planning with a retirement product. And he knows that, but he just needs some help. It's like I talk about every week. People just need some guidance, Jess. And I said to him, look, let me send you my information. You can check me out online. You can look me up on the website we have, and I'll be happy to send you a copy of my book, too, Tee Up Your Retirement. He goes, that would be fantastic, Steve. He goes, I just want to be comfortable. I want to work with someone who's been around. And I'm like, well, you're talking to him. So that went very well, obviously, and I look forward to working with him in the future. But there's a lot of that going on. But I'm very happy to hear that the annuity is now mentioned in a positive light and not in a negative light, because I think it's silly for anybody who's in my profession to automatically rule out something without even knowing the customer's needs and wants. Like, for example, a reverse mortgage is about as controversial a mortgage as you can obtain. And I hear people say, oh, you don't want to do that. Oh, that's terrible and blah, blah, blah, blah. And I'm like, well, wait a minute. You don't know the customer's situation. If the customer owns a home and it's paid for and they don't have a lot of cash and the only check they have is Social Security, then they are house rich and cash poor. That's no way to go through retirement. When you've worked so hard, you've been in a home for 25, 30 years, you've paid all that mortgage over the years, and now you have a mortgage-free home. Why not let the home pay you for a change? And that's really what a reverse mortgage is. I mean, obviously, there's a little more to it, but everybody's needs are different. Listen, the bottom line is, I'm very happy to see that annuities are out there in a positive light. And if you want to learn more about why they're becoming even more popular, then give me a call, because I've been in that lane for nearly 40 years and know a lot about them and how to apply them to a situation. So if you're curious at all, give us a call. I'll be happy to talk to you about them, and I'll be happy to give you a copy of my book, too, Tee Up Your Retirement.
25: Absolutely. Yeah, that phone number, again, 508-552-3230. When you call in today and you want to do this income review, sit down with Steve one-on-one. You'll also get a copy of his book, Tee Up Your Retirement. And just a reminder, guys, you know, retirement is about three things: income, income, and income. And then when you figure out, okay, how do I create income? Well, it's about that cash flow. How do I create cash flow? Well, maybe an annuity is a fit for you. You won't know until you come in for this income review. Again, 508-552-3230. That website, fairwayfinancial.net. There's another study, Steve. There's just studies all over the place here this
26: week.
25: Oh, boy.
26: People love studies, right?
25: All the place.
26: Probably nonprofits funded by somebody.
25: Well, this one's actually from a nationwide retirement institute. They did a study about recent retirees. It highlights a concern that we've seen before. About 55% say they regret how they saved, and they go back to the shoulda, coulda, woulda. I wish I did it sooner. I wish I did more.
26: Yeah.
25: That's very common. And that, is, of course, is not all the survey found. Here's Carrie Hannon on Yahoo Finance.
0: I think that what happens is, and what this study shows, is people who are getting nervous like this, especially these new retirees, they're actually starting to pay attention to their investment portfolios, which is fine on one hand, but they're making changes. And we all know that often might not be your best move to go shifting things around just when things are a bit rocky.
25: So here's the deal. While change obviously can be good, I think you have to be cautious of this, especially if you're in that pre-retirement stage, maybe even early retirement. You don't want to start making emotional portfolio changes, right, Steve?
26: Oh my gosh, is that 100% accurate? Retirement planning, investment planning, and emotions don't go well together. Leave your emotions on the table and come and bring the logical speech, because you got to look at retirement as a long-term plan. And there's going to be rocky roads in between. Like, for example, that other person I was talking about who called in, you know, he was like, oh, he goes, you know, I feel like I missed the boat. He goes, 08. He goes, I got hurt, so I got out. I didn't get back in until 2022. And, of course, he got hurt again. So what's going on there is the yo-yo effect. And you're looking at when something becomes popular, social media eats it up, and it's thrown all over the place. Unfortunately, by the time it gets thrown all over the place, it's already made most of its money. And so you get people, especially the do-it-yourselfers who don't have a coach with them, they jump in because they're reading about it. But most of the gains have already been made. So you get that roller coaster. You know, there's an old saying, it's been around forever. You buy low and you sell high. I mean, everybody's heard of it and they all know it. So why don't they do it? Because we're emotional beings. So when we first buy in, and it goes up, we pat ourselves on the back and we say, look how awesome we are. This is great. And we usually end up buying more and more, right? Instead of maybe selling when it's high. But when it goes down and it starts to crash down, the first reaction is a knee-jerk reaction. Oh, no, I better get out before I lose all of it. And I hear this so often when it comes to this. And that's why you need a steady hand to guide you on that retirement journey you're taking, so that you can have a plan. You put the plan in writing. So whenever you get subconscious about what's going on, you refer to the plan. You don't take action. You look at the numbers. You say, oh, here's why Steve put me here. Here's why the money's in the income bucket. Here's why it's in the inflation hedge. Here's why we have an emergency bucket. And here's our fun bucket, your favorite, Jess.
25: So that's my favorite.
26: Listen, you need to assign a purpose for money, literally. Like, your money is your partner when you retire. It is your future paycheck. You cannot retire unless you have a future paycheck. And unfortunately for most people, the only future paycheck they have is Social Security. And while that might be okay in some states, up in New England, it's not going to cut it. So we need to have a better plan than

0: If you don't have a plan, you got nothing. You just got a pile of money.
1: You got a plan to fail. You got that.
0: Thank you. Yes, Jess. That's exactly correct.
1: Yeah, we want to help you avoid that. I mean, again, this is why, Steve, we do the show each and every single week, again, with decades of experience here. Steve's somebody that's seen the market up. He's seen the market down. He has helped individuals just like you listening literally for decades. So if you are seeing yourself starting to make some emotional decisions based on what you are seeing or hearing or feeling, press the pause button, call Steve and say, hey, man, I'm trying to make sure I'm making the right decision. I don't screw this whole retirement thing up. That's what we want to do, save you from yourself, essentially.
0: Right.
1: And this all comes in as part of that full-blown retirement plan. 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
1: 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We appreciate you joining us here today for Ready, Set, Retire Radio. Again, any questions you have, any kind of red flags that go flying up from anything we talk about on today's show, or any questions top of mind you have in general about your income, your financial plan, your retirement, give Steve and the team a call today. That's 508-552-3230. Jumping right back here, Steve, a lot of folks out there are saying, I'll just work a few extra years to make retirement easier. But again, there's another survey here by the Employee Benefit Research Institute that found that plan often just gets blown up by real life. Turns out nearly half of the people who retired in 2025 said that they actually retired earlier than expected. 76% of those early retirements were due to things out of their control, things like health issues. Maybe you were laid off and forced into retirement. Maybe you had to be a caregiver for a family member, those type of things. So what are some of the moves that these folks can consider now so they can protect their income, Steve?
0: I personally like working as long as you can because it gives you purpose, gets you up in the morning. A lot of my clients who are retired aren't really fully retired. They're doing something, whether it's volunteering or staying active. And I think it's important. And like, for example, my plan is to not retire. I'm going to work until...
1: That's your plan today, right?
0: Yeah, I'm going to work until my brain says otherwise. So, you know, hopefully that's not, you know, that's going to be way into my late 70s. Who knows? But that's my plan. And everyone's plan is different. And my job is to help people figure out their plan, help them get there, and also to have a social plan. And what I mean by that is, what are you going to do with all this time? If you were working 40 hours, what are you going to do with those hours now? You can't sit around the couch all day. That's not a good call.
1: Yeah, 100%. I mean, you have to kind of figure out that transition from the 9-to-5 into retirement. How do you want to spend your time? And also, I think it's also a good idea. We talk about it all the time, practicing retirement. What about the idea of reducing fixed expenses while your paycheck is still coming in? So you can kind of get used to that budget.
0: It's huge. That's what I talk about with people, like as they get close to retirement, to say, look, what do you got for debt? And let's work on getting rid of the debt before you stop the check, because otherwise you're not going to have to stop the check. As a matter of fact, I had a lady in here the other day, and very lovely woman, and She's not sure how long she's going

0: my work, but after running the numbers and just taking a look at where she was at, I basically said to her, look, you're going to probably have to work till you're at least 72, 73. And it didn't really come as a shock to her. I think she was maybe looking for something a little sooner, but you know me, I just tell it like it is. And she appreciated that. She goes, you know, I kind of thought that, but maybe I was wishing and hoping that maybe that wasn't the case. But you'll get that when you come in and speak with me. I'm just going to tell it exactly like it is. And most of us New Englanders appreciate that because that's how we are. It's very straightforward and open. So I had a lot of clients who had to retire, unfortunately, because of health. That's probably the biggest one. And here's the other one. This is interesting, too. Not only their health, but their parents. I see a lot of people who are in their mid-late 60s who've got elderly parents who are 90, 91, 92, 93, and they're like, I've got to either cut my hours back or stop working because she needs me or he needs me. And that's a tough one. That's an emotional one. But you know what? You got to do what you got to do. And so if that's the case, you really need some planning on your existing money and what to do. And you really need to cut back on expenses big time. And I don't mean like I had someone come in and say, hey, should I take $100,000 out of my IRA and pay my mortgage off? I'm not a big fan of that because you're cutting your future income and you're paying a hefty tax on that money to get rid of a mortgage. So be very, very leery on that. I have to look at all the facts and examine it before I could go that way. But I would love to see the credit card debt gone and out and any car payments gone so you have as little expense as possible, because less expenses mean you need less income, right? So there's less stress on the financial portfolio. I've seen people pulling 8-10%, Jess, out of their pile of money. And that's a recipe for disaster.
1: Yikes.
0: Yeah. I mean, that money is highly unlikely to last at that pace. But I do a lot of this adjusting. So people come in, and that's the problem when you don't have a pension. It's a guesswork. And so people will come in and they'll bring their portfolio and we'll take a look at what's going on and, you know, say, all right, this is a drawdown that should be safe. This is something that's probably going to last you 20, 25, 30 years. And this is the way you need to do it. So, again, I'm more of a coach than anything. You know, I like to think I know what I'm doing at this point in my life, Jess. And my clients appreciate it. They understand that I've been around the block, that we do the show together, that I do talks all over the Cape and Plymouth area. And I have a lot of experience. And that's what people want to lean on. So the forced retirement is definitely emotionally the toughest. So I would suggest, while you have your health and while you're still working, try to get as much out of that as you can. Get rid of the debt. Max out your 401k. Because remember, if you're over 59 and a half, it's 100% liquid. So if, I don't know, if something come up, an emergency come up, and you needed 20 or 30 grand, and that's the only place you had it, yes, you'd have to pay the tax, but there's no 10% penalty at that age. So these are the little tidbits that I can bring to the table when people come to me. Like, I've had all these experiences. So I can help guide you on, well, you shouldn't do that. Do this instead. Or I had someone I talked about before who had a bunch of cash value in his life insurance contract. And I said, look, you should use the cash value to pay off your credit card debt, because you can loan it against yourself at zero interest and pay off a 16, 18% credit card. It was a no-brainer. And it saved him thousands and thousands of dollars in interest. So stuff like that, maybe people don't think about as much as I do, because this is all I do.
1: I was just going to say, yeah, this is all you do. This is where you come in. So, I mean, as you're getting closer to that retirement finish line, folks, these are things to kind of start thinking about here. As you start putting this income plan together, another strategy to also keep in mind is you don't have to run to Social Security just because you can take it. If you don't have to take it, then there's different ways that you can, you know, kind of push it off and you actually gain more in that check. Steve can go into more detail about that as well.
0: Very good.
1: You want to use those final years to start building a little flexibility for yourself as well. As we talked about here, you know, the less debt you have, the less income you're going to need, and honestly, the less stress you're going to have in retirement, right? That's the whole idea.
0: Yeah,
1: you want to have that stress-free retirement.
0: You're 100% right. The Social Security one is definitely tricky, and I had someone come in, was it 2 weeks ago, something like that, and we're talking about, maybe I'll start taking the Social Security now. And I'm like, well, you're still working. I said, you're making over $25,000. I said, you don't want to do that. You're not at full retirement age yet. So there's some there's some trip wires that you want to be careful of. You don't want to send off taking money at the wrong time, because basically you might give it all back, especially with Social Security. So these are the things that I'm experienced in, that I help people with, making good decisions about their money and how to take it, when to take it. It's all very important. It's like a domino effect, Jess. So if this makes sense to you out there, and I have a lot of people who call in and say, Steve, I love how you chat in the show about just stuff that's we don't think about sometimes, and that's what I'm here for. Give me a call, and I just love to have a chat. And by the way, the first meeting is exactly that. It's a sit down in my office or over the phone, and my first question is, how can I help you? And then you go and you tell me what's going on, how you saved, where your money is, what you like, what you don't like, and then I can go from there and give you some ideas and suggestions that may smooth out the path to retirement.
1: Remember, everybody's situation is different. There's no cookie cutter approach when it comes to forming and creating your income and retirement plan. 508-552-3230, 508-552-3230. The website, fairwayfinancial.net. All right, Steve, when you hear the horror stories about germs in hotel rooms, I'm talking about those high-touch surfaces, those immediately come to mind. I'm talking about the things I'm constantly telling my kids not to touch, right? I mean, the switches, the remote controls, the phones, and I swear you say don't touch it, they touch it even more. There's a new study by University of Houston found that there are actually other major culprits, things that you wouldn't think about, like the decorated pillows that are in there, duvet covers, bathtubs, glasses, and ice buckets. And of course, you don't see the bacteria, so you just kind of keep moving and you know, do what you got to do. Well, as I do every single week, I take scenarios just like this, Steve, and it brings me back to...
0: I was hoping you did.
1: Yes, I'm not just going to leave you with thinking of gross bacteria in hotel rooms. I'm going to bring it back to, just like you don't see that bacteria, you often don't see those hidden fees in your 401k, Steve. So what do you suggest if someone hasn't taken the steps to address this?
0: Well, that's probably 99% of people out there, because 401ks have fees. I mean, you know, people got to get paid and all that other stuff. And when you have a 401k, you pretty much don't have much of a choice, you know, because A, it's the company who chooses the investments, and you're just the employee contributing money. But it's good to pay attention to, especially when you're over 59 and a half, because at that point, you can literally do an in-service distribution on your 401k while you're working there and roll it over to your own individual IRA. Now, why would you do that? Well, fees, right? You can control the fees if you have an individual account. That's the biggest reason why people do that. And you can control where the money's going too. And the other thing I want to bring up is, and we talked about the subject earlier, but there are many different types of annuities, and one of them is called a variable annuity. These products tend to have much higher fees. And I went and met with someone last week who I've known, Jess, for over 30 years.
1: Oh, wow.
0: Yes, I've known this person forever. She's awesome. She cuts my hair. So what's left of it? She makes it look wonderful.
1: Looks beautiful.
0: So anyway, we had a chat and she showed me a statement, and of course she didn't understand all of it, as 95% of the public doesn't. So I picked up the phone, called the insurance company, and I asked the questions that I always ask that I already know the answers to, like, what are the fees, what's the M&E, what's the cost of funds fee, what's the more you know, what's the admin fee. And in this case, sometimes they have a rider on them that think create future income. I said, okay, what's that fee? When we added it all up, it was close to 3.4% a year. That's very big. And so we figured out a better solution than that. And she was very thankful for that, of course. And you talk about hidden fees. I mean, a lot of those things have hidden fees. And that could be a danger. You know, your 401k, you really can't control much while you're working, or if you're under 59 and a half. But if you're over 59 and a half, you definitely want to pay attention. But while you're working, look, most fees in there I don't see exceed 1.5 in a 401k. So plug in as much money as you can for your future. It's only going to help you, especially if they match. So that's my suggestion with that. But other things that you can control, get on it. Control it. I mean, 3.4, that's a bit excessive.
1: That's a lot, man. I mean, I think the whole idea is don't just set it and forget it, whether it's your 401k or another investment or what have you. I mean, you got to look behind the curtain, as I like to say, right? You got to get all the details. So somebody may present it to you like it's the best thing since sliced bread. But then when you go, well, wait a minute, how much am I paying to make this sliced bread actually happen? And then you get into those details. And Steve, and this is something that you uncover all the time.
0: All the time. And, you know, that's why I think sometimes annuities have gotten a bad rap, because some of them do have high fees. I mean, it is what it is. There are some investments out there that have high fees too, and there are some people who manage money who charge higher fees than others. So the bottom line is that I'm very, very experienced at spotting things and asking the right questions and being able to call the company and ask the right question to get you the information that you need to make an intelligent decision. Most people are hesitant because they don't have all the facts. And by the way, I don't blame them. I'm the same way. If I don't know enough about something, I won't do it. I will ask and I will find out, then I can make a decision. So people out there who are in that situation, which by the way, there are a lot of you, I will help you get educated. So when you know what's going on and you know the fees and you know the risks, then and only then can you make a good decision moving forward. So let me be your guide. Let me help you do that. And we'll put a plan together that will help you understand what's going on, to look into the situation deeper, to find out what all the fees are, and help you get on the right path.
1: As simple as that. Give a call today. When you do and you make time to sit down with Steve, you'll also get a copy of his book. It's called Tee Up Your Retirement. It's a great book. 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
1: 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Yes, this is Ready, Set, Retire Radio. My name is Jessica. Steve Anzoni is here with me at Fairway Financial. I tell you what, if retirement's been on the brain, if you've been saying, you know what, this whole 9-to-5 thing, I'm done with it, or I'm done telling my boss what I really think, listen, you're in the right place. First of all, we want to make sure that you are entering retirement on your own terms and that you know exactly how your plan is laid out. That's where Steve comes in, guys. He's got over 30 years of experience here. He's the person that's going to find those answers for you, take on all that heavy lifting. The biggest thing for you is to pick up that phone that you're probably scrolling on right now and call and say, look, Steve, let's set up a phone call. Let's set up a Zoom, or I want to come in and let's begin this conversation. 508-552-3230. This is where you'll talk about your wants, your needs, your concerns. And then Steve will say, hey, look, these are my options. These are my strategies where I can help you. 508-552-3230. And that website, fairwayfinancial.net. So apparently it's estimated that over the next 20 years, $90 trillion will be passed down from older generations. Bill Perkins, who wrote the book Die with Zero, says what is being transferred isn't just money. It's literally trillions in unlived experiences. He says that the fear of running out of money has people hoarding wealth at the expense of living their best life. And I can 100% see that with this high inflation, this market uncertainty. I think a lot of people are sitting on money right now, not making moves. He also sums it up by saying, you don't want to be the richest person in the graveyard. Steve, what are your thoughts on this?
0: Wow. That's an interesting take. I think it's sad that, and he's probably accurate too, the fear of running out of money as people hoarding wealth at the expense of living their best lives. That's a sad statement right there. Mm-hmm. My whole career has been to not have that happen to my clients. That's the number one thing is I want people to live their lives. I want people to travel. I want people to go wherever they want to go and enjoy life. The way you do that is not by hoarding wealth. It's by creating income. And this is what the wealthy people do. Let me just share something with you, okay? And I know a few very wealthy people, and they share stuff with me, which is great. Here's the bottom line. Their number one goal is to create income. It's not about the bucket of money. It's about the cash flow. So these people will invest in businesses. They'll invest in anything that will produce a check, you know, whether it's rental properties or stuff like that, or income annuities to create cash flow and income. Then, when it comes to the wealth transfer, they're not going to punish themselves by hoarding all that money. What they're going to do is they're going to figure out a way to transfer it efficiently and for pennies on the dollar. In other words, discounted money. So most of these people use life insurance as a tool to transfer wealth to the next generation. Why? No state taxes, no federal taxes, no death taxes, no taxes. So you could do it efficiently. And for many people, the means are right before your eyes. So let's say you have $500,000 in a 401k, okay, and you have Social Security, and you've got no mortgage now. You're ready to go. You're excited, but you're still concerned about running out of money because, I mean, $500,000 is a nice number, but let's face it, it's not huge. So what you would do in that scenario is, how can I create more guaranteed income for myself? And if you're married, your spouse. Because rule number one that I have, it has to be all about you first. And then if you could do something for the next generation, you do it. If you don't take care of you first, you're going to put yourself in a lousy situation, number one. Number two, most likely you're going to have to rely on your kids if you don't plan right. So $500,000. Let's say you take a piece of that and you put it somewhere that can create a guaranteed paycheck of another $24,000 a year. So now with Social Security, let's say with that, you're up to $8,000 a month between Social Security and that check. That's pretty good if you have no debt. So we're going to get the fear of running out of money out of your system. Then you could take the rest of the pie you have. Use that for fun. Use that for travel. Use that to enrich your life. Like, create those memories while you're here. Memories with your kids. Memories with your grandkids. And then take a little piece of that. Remember, there's this thing called required minimum distribution, Jess, once you hit 73. So let's say you take 4% of the remainder of the pile. And that works out to be 10, 12, 15 grand. You take that. You put it aside out of your estate, out of your name. But watch this. Instead of just putting the 15 grand in a bank account or somewhere else, you put it in a special life insurance policy that will create hundreds of thousands of dollars tax-free day one. Okay? I love the expression on your face, Jess, because I get that a lot when
1: I
0: tell
1: people.
0: Wait
1: a minute. What?
0: You can literally, you can replace your whole 401k for pennies on the dollar. That's what these people do. That creates cash flow for you. You can live. You don't have to hoard. You got to pass the money tax efficiently, which is the way it should be passed. Because I'm going to tell you something. The worst asset to pass on to somebody other than your spouse is your kids and grandkids. It could put them in a terrible tax situation, number one. And number two, it could disqualify the grandkids from financial aid, which obviously you had no intention of doing that. But when you don't think things through and you don't plan things through, plan unfolds and it happens without your control. That's the last thing you want. The people who are the most successful out there plan and plan and then plan again. And they make it so that they can have the cash flow they need for life. And they make it so they can have these life memories with your kids, with your grandkids, are way more valuable than giving them a bunch of money. I mean, when I spend time with the grandkids, it's gold. I mean, these kids running around, laughing, falling down, jumping in the pool. It's you can't replace that.
1: Yeah, money can't buy those kind of memories.
0: It can't buy it. All right, it can't. And don't fool yourself into thinking it can. I love his line, you don't want to be the richest person in the graveyard. That's hilarious. By the way, that's true. When I pass, hopefully way down the road, I want to have tax-efficient money available for my kids and grandkids that they don't have to worry about the government taxing and doing that. I want to have lived a life that I can look back on and say, wow. Not no regrets. We're all going to have some regrets, Jess, but as little regrets as possible. Checking things off the bucket list. I've had a bucket list forever. My first bucket list, Jess, you know what it was? Running the Boston Marathon.
1: And you did that years ago.
0: 1992.
1: Phenomenal pictures, by the way. Lovely shorts.
0: Yeah, you see. Well, that was the style back
1: then,
0: okay?
1: That was the style, the short shorts. But you did,
0: God.
1: You ran the Boston Marathon.
0: Yeah, so I did it, and I was fortunate because I worked for John Hancock at the time. I was able to get a bib. I couldn't qualify for that race if I had rockets on my feet. But because I worked for Hancock and I did work the marathons in the past, they got me a bib. So you talk about a life experience. I still have the bib. I had the knee replacement surgery, so I don't have the knees. I traded those in for new ones. But I'll tell you, that memory and that experience will live forever in my heart. So that is something, my first bucket list item. And then from there, it just kept writing down numbers. I want to go here. Even anything that sounded improbable. I want to play golf at St. Andrews. I mean, that's a crazy dream to have, you know, 20 years ago. Mm-hmm. But I did it. I actually played at the old course at St. Andrews. Amazing experience. I wanted to play Pebble Beach someday. I got to do that, too. So you got to write these things down. You got to live them, dream them. It's just so awesome to do that. So this is what I can help people with. I could take what you want to do and make it more realistic simply by organizing the money you've already saved. You might not know this, but you might have the money in the wrong place. You might be able to achieve a lot of these things you're thinking of, but with the money where it's at now, it might not be feasible. If you make some moves, it not only could be feasible, but you could have that and you can create this wealth for a next generation that's not going to set you back. That's the last thing you want. So let's do that, Jess. Let's put it out there and let's call it a dream list or something like that. Let's help people achieve their goals while they're living, while they're retired, and get what you want to get and create that fun bucket that you love so much. That's part of my overall plan.
1: Yeah, and just to kind of recap here, the number one fear, running out of money, and the way to kind of defeat that is by creating, as you talked about, income. That cash flow is very important in retirement. Looking at those guaranteed income options is a great starter point so that you can start checking off those items, those bucket list items, those dreams. 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
1: Welcome back. We appreciate you joining us. Again, this is Ready, Set, Retire Radio. Social Security has a big problem, Steve, and it starts with the current birth rate in the U.S. Here is TikTok's news girl, Lisa Remillard. Here she explains.
3: At the end of July, the Centers for Disease Control said, as of 2024, the fertility rate in this country dropped to an all-time low. less than 1.6 kids per woman ages 15 to 44. The rate needed for a population to replace itself from one generation to the next is 2.1 kids per woman. The fact is, when you're not hitting that replacement rate and there are fewer babies, in the end, you end up with a country with a larger proportion of older people and a smaller proportion of younger, healthier people who are able to work.
1: Yeah, so I mean, here's the deal. I think we've all kind of talked about that before, about how people really aren't having kids like they used to. It's expensive to live. It's expensive to have kids. So, you know, where this next generation is coming and the generation after that could put Social Security in a bad rap, in a bad way. And if this trend continues, again, yeah, fewer workers could be paying into the system, putting more pressure on Social Security. So if somebody's, I don't know, 5-10 years away from retirement, Steve, how much faith should we really put into that monthly check from Social Security?
0: Wow. I mean, that's kind of deep stuff there, but I would like to think that Social Security is going to be there for a very long time. What I would like to see happen is the system needs to be revised. The problem is the system was pretty much outdated in the 50s and 60s. And what I mean by that is, you know, they took X number of your dollars, they put it in a terrible savings account where you earn less than 1% a year. That can't happen. You need a better way of doing things. Like, for example, the Trump IRA, $5,000 a year for a newborn up to age 18. Mm-hmm. If you run those numbers at like 6%, it's going to have over $1 million by the time that kid turns 65. At even 6%, $1 million, which will produce way more than a traditional Social Security check will. But having said that, I understand why Social Security had its place. You got to understand the country, well, the world was a mess at that time. And FDR did the right thing by creating a Social Security. Just the words alone, security. People needed to hear that word. They were losing their homes. They were losing their money. It was very desperate times back then. And it was the right plan at the right time. But it is too outdated. Think of this. If you had a 401, well, we all have 401k plans. Can you imagine putting your money in a 401k and averaging 1% a year? How many people would do that?
1: No, nobody.
0: Of course not. But of course, we're forced to do Social Security. And unfortunately, the people who make the decisions on this, they could care less about it. Oh, publicly they'll say they care, but they're not in the system. They have a pension. They're not going to lose any sleep over it. That's the problem. It's part of what Warren Buffett said, accountability. You need to say to people, yes, it would be good to force people. Well, think about it, like pensions, like a police officer, for example. They take a percentage of their pay, 6 or 8%. I don't know what the number is today. And they force it out. They put it into a pension. You don't have a choice. That's not a terrible thing, but at least the money that it's going into is making money. If you could say the same thing to people, we're going to have Social Security, but instead of investing it awful, we're going to invest it more wise. Okay, I don't know if that is that a word? More wise, Jess?
1: I'm going to go with wiser, but sure.
0: Wiser. Okay.
1: We're going to invest it for 500, Steve.
0: All right. Thank you, Jack. So yeah, we're going to invest it wiser, but my point is really straightforward and simple. Even if you had invested it in a, you know, CD at 3.5%, it would have returned almost three times more than what the system is now. And I know the way the system is set up, it sounds crazy, but it's almost like a Ponzi scheme because you're using other people's money today to pay somebody else. So when you retire, the worker's money is funding your retirement. And then in the future, they're hoping that the other piles of money will fund that and so on and so forth. That is destined for future failure. There's no doubt about it. But that's going to happen. I mean, that's 50 years. I mean, that's, you know, way down the road. The system needs to be revamped. People need to be held accountable. And I'm hoping someday we have a real leader who can have control or at least the opportunity to go to Congress and say, will you please stop messing around and fix it. Stop complaining about it and fix it. Now, this current administration, the Trump administration, did take steps to give some tax credits to people. Now, we shouldn't be paying taxes on Social Security to begin with because we already paid taxes on the money, Jess. But at least this administration come out and said, we're going to give you $6,000 tax credit if you're single and $12,000 tax credit if you're married. That's beautiful. Mm-hmm. At least it's helping with the tax situation. It's not going to help with the pile running out. We need to fix it, clearly. It's an antiquated system that was perfect at the time. Someday it will get done. I am not fearful of Social Security running out of money during my lifetime. So here's one way to alleviate that concern. Build your own income plan. And you can do that. There are products available that will do that. Guaranteed income annuities build income plans, similar to what the old pensions did. As a matter of fact, the old pensions had annuity options in them. Okay, so you can already do this yourself. You can take a piece of your 401k or IRA or even bank money, put it in a plan that will pay you a check for your lifetime, like I said, if you're married and or your spouse. So you can help the problem, okay, by being proactive and taking care of it so you don't have to worry about running out of money. But obviously, the system is not totally broken. It's in dire need of repair. Let's put it that way. It's like a car with 200,000 miles on it. It's time to take a look and repair it, modernize it, bring it into this century. But you can do a lot of things on your own to prevent yourself from having to worry about this particular issue. That's what I'm here for, is to help you do that.
1: Exactly. Here's the deal. You could worry yourself sick about what the government's going to do, what Social Security's going to do. And instead of doing that, why don't you put that in the wayside and just kind of think of Social Security as almost like an added value or the cherry on top. If it's there, great. If it's diminished, okay, well, at least it's kind of still there. If it disappears altogether, well, you've got a backup plan. That backup plan's that guaranteed income options like Steve talked about here. So take control of your financial future. Don't wait on somebody else to tell you if money is going to be there for you. If you want to sit down with Steve one-on-one, start creating your guaranteed income plan. We'll do that for you today. That's 508-552-3230. That website, fairwayfinancial.net. Steve, before we close out today's show, we hear from listeners all the time that say, oh my gosh, I've been listening to you for 5 years, 10 years. I just found you on the radio, what have you. Let's talk about what makes you different. What makes you stand out from, you know, the guy down the street or those big names that we all know? Why should people come and sit down with you? What is your process and why is your approach different?
0: Well, as far as big name firms, that's the last thing I want to be. I want to be personable. I want to be accountable. When someone calls me, we're going to get right back to you. And that's not a line, by the way. That's what we live by. And that's important to us and it's important to you, is you're going to entrust us with your money. That's a big step. And when you do that, you should expect getting calls returned in an orderly manner, right? Not having to sit on hold or wait for your team to call you back in a week. That's just ridiculous. It's not going to work. What else separates us is experience. It's that simple. I mean, I've been here a long time. I've gotten knocked down, but I get back up again. Gee, that sounds like a song. By the way, I love that song. But that's life. You get knocked down, you get back up. You get knocked down, you get back up. You keep trudging forward, helping people, learning, keep moving forward. And that's what we are and who we are. We are small but educated. We have an unbelievable team of myself, an attorney, and a money manager who together have almost 100 years of experience, Jess. You're not going to find that anywhere with what we have and the knowledge we have and how we work together as a team to help the customer achieve their goals. That's all we care about, is making sure that you are on track for your retirement plan. And by the way, that's what we all want. That's what I want in my personal plan, and that's what you want in your personal plan. And it's as simple as that. It's not complicated. We do not complicate things. We get right to it. And someone at the seminar the other day said, you know, Steve, I love the way you talked, and I love the way you just came straight out of the gate and just told it like it is. He goes, I really appreciate that, and I can't wait to meet you again at your office and continue this conversation. So I felt good about that. That was a new person coming to the workshop and just kind of threw that out there. But that's who we are. That's exactly who we are. If you ever read my book, and I hope you do, Tee Up Your Retirement, you're going to say, wow, this just sounds like the radio show. It just sounds like Steve is just talking in the book. And that's exactly how I wanted to write it. So I don't know. That's it, Jess. I mean, that's all I got. But I just stay true to yourself. I'm not everything to everybody. I don't pretend to be. That's why I have a team. I'm very honest with who I am and what I can do.
1: Yeah, I say it all the time. Come in and experience the difference there with Steve and Tracy and the team there at Fairway Financial. Again, that phone number 508-552-3230. Call today to get a copy of Steve's book, by the way. Tee up your retirement. Complimentary, no cost. And again, set up that time to talk with Steve one-on-one. 508-552-3230. That website, fairwayfinancial.net. That is going to do it for us here this week. We do appreciate you joining us. Hope to hear from you, and we'll see you next time.
0: Okay, folks, this is Steve saying thank you for listening again, and I look forward to talking to you next week, or maybe even sooner if you pick that phone up. Have a great weekend. Thanks, everybody.
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1: A contrast between common sense and crazy in the midterm, and now it's common sense versus communism.
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4: Welcome into The Weekend Dive. I'm Rory O'Neill. The war with Iran is intensifying again as a memorandum of understanding falls apart. Let's bring in the host of the White House Briefing Room podcast, our correspondent, John Decker. John, we've tried sanctions, blockades haven't worked, bombings haven't worked. It seems that the Trump administration is running out of ways to try to end this conflict with Iran.
5: Well, the problem is, to use the president's words, it takes two to tango. And if the U.S. wants to have a diplomatic solution to ending this conflict, Iran clearly doesn't. You know, that's pretty apparent because they continue to attack ships, cargo ships, oil tankers in both the Strait of Hormuz and also through their proxy, the Houthis, in the Red Sea as well. So that has potentially opened up a second front in this war, a second front that President Trump and his team have to contend with.
4: And, you know, back at home, of course, we've seen gas prices start to rise again after the increase in violence. Look, we were thinking this was coming to an end 2 weeks ago, and now it looks like, this could really be extended until who knows when.
5: That's right. Towards the end of the week, you had oil prices above $100 a barrel, and that has to do with threats from the president to go after Iranian infrastructure, and also the Houthis attacking two oil tankers in the Red Sea. Oil traders, oil markets, energy markets are very much concerned about a second front and this war widening even further.
4: It just seems that this whole escapade is getting away from us, right? That the U.S. was in control in a situation like Venezuela. It was in and out in a matter of hours. This was going to be a couple of weeks. Our obvious military strength would get the job done. But it just seems like it's getting away from the Trump administration, that they're not in control of the narrative anymore.
5: Well, one of the problems, Rory, is the opponent, the adversary that the president is dealing with. They are irrational. They're irrational in terms of the way that they respond to various things that have been thrown in their way, whether it's the repeated military strikes that the U.S. has carried out, or whether it's taking away sanctions relief. Iran has not responded accordingly by saying, "We give up. Let's talk. Let's talk about ending this conflict." They have not done that just yet.
4: You know, and it's already cost taxpayers about $37 billion. The Pentagon now asking for another $67 billion. So we're at about $100 billion for a war that's still very unpopular. A lot of people not sure why we even started this if we had done such a good job bombing some of that nuclear capacity that Iran had with those strikes last year.
5: Well, that happened last summer, I believe last June, and the president and the Israelis both spoke about how those strikes were very successful. And here we are a little over a year later, and apparently they weren't as successful enough because the president still says that Iran has nuclear ambitions. Iran poses a threat to the region and to the rest of the world. That's the reason why the president has initiated this conflict against Iran, which began on February 28th.
4: You know, also this week, we saw a deal with Saudi Arabia that would allow them to pursue a civil nuclear program. That was not well received by a lot of Republicans out of the gate. And the president was adjusting the deal just a few hours later.
5: He did. He adjusted the deal by making a caveat. The caveat being that he would agree to this deal with Saudi Arabia, which he's empowered to do, but only if Saudi Arabia normalizes relations with Israel, only if Saudi Arabia joins the Abraham Accords. And Saudi Arabia, time and time again, has said, "We're willing to talk about that. But the problem for us," Saudi Arabia says, "is that we must first see a path towards a Palestinian state." And there is no path for that, especially after the Israeli war on Hamas and the destruction of Gaza.
4: Well, because it seemed Israel also was not happy with this deal that would allow for nuclear programs in Saudi Arabia. That may have been a factor, too.
5: Well, it may have been, you know, for sure. Israel is very much concerned, as any state should be, about its security. And Israel feels that the ability of Saudi Arabia to have this civilian nuclear program is potentially a threat to Israel, in the same way they viewed the nuclear program of Iran as a threat to Israel.
4: All right, let's go back here at home. We did see the president on the road a little bit this week, going down to Georgia. He does seem to want to get back into this groove of, again, speaking to his base at these kinds of rallies and focusing on a message that is more popular with the voter.
5: Well, that's what's necessary for the president and for Republicans, is that he needs to energize his base. And we've seen in poll after poll that heading into the midterms, Democrats may be more energized than Republicans. That's not a good thing, Rory, if Republicans want to hold on to the House and the Senate. So hitting the road, getting out of the Beltway, going to Georgia, for instance, potentially to Michigan next week, all good ideas for this White House and for the president and for Republicans to energize the base and get them motivated and amped up for the midterm elections.
4: Well, right, because he's not on the ballot. And, obviously, his supporters come out in droves when the Trump name is on the ballot, but not for the midterms.
5: Well, that's right. His name is not on the ballot. And we've seen in the first term that the president's name not being on the ballot is not very good for Republicans in terms of energy. The president lost control of Congress in his first term during the midterms. And there's fears right now among many Republicans that that could happen once again.
4: The president flew down to Georgia, and before he did stop off for the dignified transfer of the soldiers who were killed overseas. That's always a very somber moment for us to see, obviously, from afar.
5: Well, it is. It's a solemn moment. It's a somber moment. And, I think for good reason. These are four young patriots who paid the ultimate sacrifice. And, the images are hard to see. Those flag-draped coffins coming back at Dover Air Base. And what you don't see is something that is not seen, and that is the president meeting privately with the families who lost loved ones, and they're grieving. And that has to be an exceptionally difficult time for the families. And I would imagine it's also an exceptionally difficult time for the commander-in-chief
4: to
5: meet with the families.
4: I know he invited some of the grieving family members on Air Force One to fly back down to Georgia, but Air Force One was back in the news this week. Apparently, the new plane, the donated plane, is going back to the shop.
5: Well, that's right. We learned that through a social media post by Caroline Leavitt, the White House press secretary, that in the early fall, this new plane, which was gifted to the United States by the government of Qatar, will go back in the shop so that it can get the necessary enhanced security arrangements on board that plane that the previous Air Force One had. That way, the president can fly safely. The Secret Service can know that he's flying safely anywhere in the world, even outside the United States.
4: He's the host of the White House Briefing Room podcast, our correspondent, John Decker. Hey, John, thanks for the wrap up.
5: Thanks a lot, Rory. Really appreciate it. Have a great day.
4: Coming up, astronauts go from zero G to Gen Z, encouraging young people to vote. But next, the AI experiment that got out of its cage. As the Weekend Dive continues, I'm Rory O'Neill.
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10: When will you show leadership? 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
13: 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I'm Rory O'Neill. Losing control of AI as a test model escaped an attacked arrival. Let's break it down with Georgia Hennessy, a fellow at Business Insider who's been following the story. Now, Georgia, your article really helped me understand what happened here. Why don't you try to lay it out for us?
14: We knew that last week that the company who had been the victim of the attack, Hugging Face, they had published a report basically saying that they had been a victim of a cyber attack and saying that they had suspected that it was the work of a frontier AI model, but they didn't know who was behind it. And in that blog post, they basically said that to help with this attack, they had turned to a kind of an

0: open source model to help them because they had tried firstly to go to a US frontier model, but that model had refused to help them because of its safety constraints. So they used a Chinese open source model, which an open source basically means anyone can download the model and deploy it themselves. So they deployed this model themselves. It helped them. And they basically just said, this was a huge, huge attack, and we don't know who was behind it, but we know it was a large frontier model. And that was last week. But the twist came on Tuesday when OpenAI admitted that it was their two models behind the attack, an unreleased model and GPT 5.6. And they basically explained that they were testing these models in a kind of internal environment, and they had turned the safety regulations off these models and put them in what was supposed to be a restricted environment with no access to the internet. But these models, instead of trying to solve the test that they had been given themselves, decided that the easiest thing for them would be to try and exploit the situation that they were in to gain access to the internet and then hack into Hugging Face's servers to try and get the answer to the test that they had been given. So they were essentially cheating on their exam.
1: So let me see if I can recap this. So you have OpenAI, which has this yet to be released version, and the GPT 5.6. As you described it in your article, they put those programs in a sandbox, like you would with a baby, and they have no access to the internet. And these two programs are smart enough to get out of their sandbox, get online, and launch an attack on this other company?
0: OpenAI basically admitted that their sandbox was not as secure as it should have been. So there was actually a small flaw in the system that they were operating in, and they were able to exploit that flaw to then get onto the internet.
1: Now, is this only something that nerds are going to care about? I mean, what does this mean for me as someone who hardly uses these kinds of programs? Where should I be concerned?
0: I think about this incident, it's not concerning. From what we can see, nothing was stolen for profit, no one was hurt, and it was disclosed openly. But as a kind of future signal, I think it does deserve attention. This is the first real-world case of something researchers have been warning about, which is an AI autonomously causing a real security breach while pursuing its own goal. And OpenAI is one of the best-resourced companies for this, and if it was able to break out of its systems there, I think it's something to be concerned about.
1: In the US, they're looking at perhaps different kinds of safeguards and guardrails and all these sort of limitations to prevent just exactly what we're talking about. But at the same time, someone working in a basement somewhere may be crafting something much more dangerous.
0: That is really the big concern, and it lands right in the middle, as you said, of this kind of discussion that's going on. You know, the US has just started export controlling its own top AI models, but they are worried about these free Chinese models spreading everywhere. I mean, even in this situation, although it was for good, the Hugging Face had to turn to an open source Chinese model because they couldn't get US ones to work. And this incident, I think it shows why people want safety guardrails on AI, but simultaneously kind of showed that these guardrails do backfire sometimes.
1: OpenAI has been putting out blog posts explaining this. Do we believe them? Like, are all their cards on the table in this situation?
0: That's up for discussion. People are in two camps, basically, that it makes OpenAI's models look very powerful. On the other hand, people think, well, this is a huge mistake, and it would be an interesting PR move to own up to such a massive mistake in search of making your models look more powerful. So people are definitely in two minds about it. I think take everything OpenAI says with a grain of salt, but on the other hand, I think it's up for people to make their own minds.
1: Georgia Hennessy is a fellow at Business Insider helping to explain the AI breakout that was reported earlier this week. She's got some great reporting on Business Insider that really goes into more detail. Georgia, thanks so much for the story and for your time. This week on Capitol Hill, the House finally took action on several major pieces of legislation, including parts of the Save America Act, which now move on to the Senate for their deliberations. After lawmakers passed a $1 trillion defense spending bill on Wednesday, News Nation Washington correspondent Gabrielle Caracciolo has more.
2: There's a lot included within these bills, including funding for the Pentagon and the war with Iran, and grants for states that adopt voter ID requirements.
3: Speaker Mike Johnson and House Republicans are celebrating. They passed a nearly $1.15 trillion annual defense policy bill, a budget bill aimed at avoiding a government shutdown this fall, and a partial ban on members of Congress trading stock. Included are parts of the president's voting bill, the Save America Act.
4: Americans demand a few things that are common sense. They demand secure elections. They want a strong national defense capable of countering our adversaries. They want a Congress that plays by the same rules that they do. These are not big things to ask.
3: Democrats disagree.
5: Funding bills are one of the few levers that Congress has to express the will of the American people. And the will of the American people right now is that they want us out of this war yesterday.
6: I proudly voted no because we are not going to sabotage mail-in voting in this country.
3: The votes come as House lawmakers prepare to head home to their districts where they'll have to make their case to their constituents.
4: House Republicans will return to their districts armed with a proven track record of success. And in these new legislative victories.
6: I think that right now, the most important thing before the country right now is for Democrats to win the midterm elections.
2: House lawmakers may also vote on another war powers resolution today before heading home for a 5-week summer recess. I'm Gabrielle Caracciolo, News Nation, Washington.
1: The Democratic governor of New Jersey, Mikey Sherrill, is launching an investigation after thousands of non-U.S. citizens were put on voter rolls in the Garden State, even though they didn't qualify.
7: In June of 2023, nearly 3 years before I became governor, a serious software error in New Jersey's motor vehicle system led to the improper voter registration of what we believe to be roughly 6,600 people in our state. When New Jerseyans applied for a driver's license or identification at the MVC, they were asked if they wanted to register to vote. In the case of this error, some individuals indicated that they weren't citizens and weren't eligible to vote, but the software registered them anyway. The error in the software was corrected a year later in June of 2024. That is more than 2 years ago. I learned of this last Wednesday, and I immediately ordered my chief counsel to launch a comprehensive investigation.
1: The governor says she will make the results of her investigation public. The Department of Homeland Security suggested in a letter this week that more than 300,000 people may be improperly on the New Jersey voter rolls. That will be part of the governor's investigation. Still ahead, new legal troubles for some online influencers and the sticker shock for back-to-school sales. As the Weekend Dive continues, I'm Rory O'Neill. Yeah.
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0: dip into the world of current events. The Weekend Dive.
1: Not funding this department at $1.5 trillion, I believe, is the greatest threat that our nation faces.
2: Every second Trump prolongs his war is another second the lives of our men and women in uniform are in danger.
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4: Welcome back to The Weekend Dive. I'm Rory O'Neill. Rising concerns over the threat of an all-out war between the U.S. and Iran are prompting the State Department to issue a warning to Americans living and traveling abroad. News Nation's Brooke Schaefer has that story.
5: The State Department is renewing its warning to Americans worldwide to be increasingly cautious after this weekend's developments in the Middle East. The agency warns of heightened tensions, saying that groups supportive of Iran may target Americans around the world, adding the security environment remains complex with the potential for unforeseen escalation. The U.S. Embassy in Amman this weekend also warned Americans in Jordan to avoid military bases and the airport, which U.S. officials said was evacuated Sunday because of a credible threat. Jordanian authorities denied that. Still, Americans in the Middle East are, especially in the Middle East region, we should say, are being told to be careful, avoid demonstrations and large gatherings, and keep a low profile.
4: The State Department also warning people who have planned travel in the region that there may be disruptions, including flight cancellations or airspace restrictions. Former NASA astronauts are suiting up once again, not for a trip into orbit, but for some time on the quad, talking to students about voting. Danny Olivas flew on two space shuttle missions and is co-founder of Astronauts for America. So, Danny, first up, tell us about the group Astronauts for America. What brought you all together?
6: So Astronauts for America formed, you know, we first started kicking this idea around October of last year, and we really kind of solidified things, had a rollout in April. From October to April, myself and a buddy of mine, Garrett Reisman, you know, we started polling a lot of the former astronauts to try to see if they were seeing and feeling kind of the same things that we were. You know, Garrett came over to my house basically in response to what he witnessed in the form of an ice raid. I'd done some, you know, some activity back in 2016, 2020 timeframe when there was these issues that were going on at the border with regard to children being taken away from their families at the border. And, you know, as we got together, we started saying, well, what is the thing that we have in common? Well, you know, not only are we all former astronauts and we all know each other and we're all friends with one another, but, you know, as whether you're a military astronaut or you're a civilian scientist astronaut, we all take an oath to defend and protect the Constitution of the United States. And it's those precisely those constitutional rights that we see that were being violated, more presently now, right? We see it on television, but we've actually seen it happen over a period of time. And that's what really brought, you know, the 100 plus astronauts together, was just that commitment to the foundational documents of our country.
4: Now, you had a great event to launch or at least announce this campus tour that's going to be coming up for about a 4-month period. And you're around college kids all the time there at the University of Texas at El Paso. So what's the vibe you're getting then from that generation?
6: Because we've always had an opportunity to, you know, get into the schools and have conversations about, you know, science and technology and space and inspire young people to, you know, pursue their passions and their dreams to be whatever they want to be in their lives. We figured that this was a nice opportunity for those of us who are affiliated with Astronauts for America to also mention the civic responsibility that students have, young Americans have, to participate in this experiment that we call democracy. We have a saying that, you know, democracy is not a spectator sport. You have got to get involved, especially if you want to create a future for yourself of what you vision the country to be. You have to get involved right now and make sure that the elected officials that you're casting your ballots for are aligned with your values. We're not going to tell you who to vote for. We're just encouraging everybody to get out there and vote.
4: And as you hope to go out and fan out across the country in the next few months, any expectations about what you think you're going to find out there? As I said, you're someone who's around a college campus probably more than most people. So you get that vibe as to what the sentiment may be out there.
6: You know, it's funny because I had a conversation with a young niece, and she just graduated from Texas A&M. And it was a very interesting conversation in that, you know, she definitely feels herself as being politically active and wanting and socially conscious of what's going on in our country right now. But when I dove down a little bit deeper and asked, you know, some very specific questions about, you know, who you're going to vote for this race, that race, and the other, is that, you know, there's a level of, awareness that may not necessarily be, you know, present. You know, I think young people really want to affect change in their community and their country. They have a vision for the America that they want to see when they get to be, you know, like my age, 60 years old. And you know, digging down deep into these, you know, the candidates that they're electing and the policies that they're supporting is a key way to helping make that happen and really understanding what the issues are. So part of what we're trying to do is, you know, get out there, not just encouraging people to get out and vote, but be very deliberate and conscientious about those votes so that they are, you know, basically up to, you know, have a deep knowledge of what those issues are, where those politicians stand, to make sure that those that they're electing, that they represent the people, not a party, not a person, you know, not self-interest, but in fact, those who elect them into those positions, that they're representatives, true representatives in the form and fashion that was intended by the Declaration of Independence and the Constitution.
4: I'm curious, too, where that generation is getting their news from. Right? Are they getting their information from social media and a TikTok video? Are they getting the old-fashioned newspaper, TV news, hopefully radio news? You know, I'm curious to see how they're learning about those candidates.
6: You know, I think they are learning it from everything from broadcast podcasts to reels that they watch and social media. And you bring up a really good point, Rory. This is not intended to be, you know, a bunch of, you know, old people getting up there and lecturing a bunch of young people on what they need to do. We want to engage young people where they are at. And so we are actively kicking off a social media campaign. We have a nationalsforamerica.org, you know, traditional website where people can get involved. We have a pledge there where if you agree with the tenets of what Astronauts for America stands for, you can become one of our crewmates. There's opportunities there to also donate to the cause of us trying to reach out. But beyond that, we're pretty much plugged into every social media platform. As you mentioned, we just did a big announcement of this college engagement, this college tour that we're kicking off starting this fall semester 2026, and it's going to run right up to and through the November election. You know, we're not going to stop after November. We're going to go beyond that. You know, voting is one aspect of being an American in our democracy. But there are other aspects as well. So we don't necessarily see our job done once the election has been determined, you know, sometime after November 3rd. But, you know, to still stay involved and engage. And we want all Americans, young Americans as well, to come along with us and to be part of that discussion, to be you know, to help us help them elevate their voices to the representatives. You know, that means everything from Capitol Hill visits to, you know, supporting policies that are consistent with the Constitution and things of that sort.
4: Two-time astronaut Danny Olivas, now co-founder of Astronauts for America and their upcoming tour, encouraging younger people to get out and vote and get involved. Danny, thanks so much for your time and best of luck on the tour.
6: All right, thank you very much.
4: The eye-popping back-to-school budget and how Washington will remember the late Senator Lindsey Graham. As the Weekend Dive continues, I'm Rory O'Neill.
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4: Welcome back to the Weekend Dive. I'm Rory O'Neill. Plans to honor the late Senator Lindsey Graham have been finalized, The Hill's Blake Berman reports.
5: The late South Carolina Senator Lindsey Graham will be honored at a ceremony in the Capitol Rotunda next Tuesday after unexpectedly passing from an aortic dissection. President Trump is expected to give a tribute at his funeral service at the Washington National Cathedral. The filing period to run for Graham's Senate seat is now open. Graham's sister, Darlene Graham Nardone, who was appointed by the South Carolina Governor Henry McMaster to fill her brother's seat for the remainder of this term, says she plans on running to succeed him. President Trump has given his support to her, saying in part on Truth Social that she has, quote, my complete and total endorsement. Senator Graham joins a handful of Palmetto State politicians eyeing the seat, including Congressman Ralph Norman.
4: The South Carolina Republican primary will be held on August 11th. Some people are still shooting off fireworks to mark Independence Day celebrations, but in stores, it's already back to school time. The National Retail Federation is predicting a record $43 billion in K-12 back-to-school spending this year, $103 billion for college students. The NRF's Allison Zeller says many shoppers already started.
6: Really, a lot of what we're seeing is that consumers are shopping around. They're waiting on the best deals. They are trying to figure out how their shopping list fits within their budget.
4: Zeller says there's some sticker shock.
6: Affordability is definitely top of mind this season across all of the consumer demographics that we track. Shoppers also are reporting that they believe that they're seeing higher prices this year. 61% who have already started shopping are saying they are seeing higher prices, and they're taking some strategies to approach the season in pretty common ways. About half are comparative shopping more often. They're looking to shop at discount retailers. They're looking for coupons. They're all trying to find ways to get those lists completed, and you know, even in regards to presumed higher prices.
4: NRF chief economist Mark Matthews says consumers these days are only saving about 3% of their income, when it's normally over 8%.
7: So people are saving a lot less than they have historically, and they're more comfortable spending more. And the message here is that the consumer is actually choosing to spend rather than to save. Now, you can view that as a positive, that consumers are comfortable enough that they can opt to keep spending and not save for a rainy day. But I think also, you know, that there's a bit of concern when consumers have to reach into savings or save less in order to continue to spend. Now, the fact that they're doing that, you know, that's great for the economy in the short term. But I do think that it could pose some challenges down the road if we, you know, hit a bit more of a rocky patch.
4: The success of the back-to-school shopping season is often seen as a predictor for the holiday shopping season that starts in November. Immigration and Customs Enforcement, ICE, reports it's made a record number of arrests over the past month. News Nation's Corey Smith reports it comes as a series of deadly confrontations involve ICE activity.
8: According to the most recent data from the Department of Homeland Security, ICE is doubling down on interior immigration enforcement. Border Czar Tom Homan says with the agency now fully funded, you can expect those numbers to be higher.
9: In June, we had the highest numbers of arrests in the history of the agency, of ICE. And July is tracking to even beat that. So we're hitting on all cylinders now. We're deportation maxing. Since we're fully funded, we just got to keep going.
8: So let's dig into the data. There are currently more than 65,000 people in ICE detention. About 43,000 of those folks were booked into a detention facility last month. That is the highest monthly total since President Trump returned to office. Homan is also doubling down on transparency when it comes to ICE operations. Questions have been raised after separate deadly shootings in Texas and Maine, both leading to the deaths of two men who were not the target of ICE officers. Homan says he supports the use of body cameras.
9: I'm a big proponent of body cameras, always have been, because you look at studies, they exonerate officers like almost 90% of the time. But also, I'm a big proponent because I want the American people to see what that officer sees when he takes some action. The American people are going to see exactly what he sees in real time.
8: Homan also added there will be accountability if any officers involved in these recent incidents broke the law. He also said that he is a proponent of more training when it comes to immigration enforcement. He also says his own role of Border Czar is to develop strategies and push them down through the departments. As far as morale goes, he says it is rising and higher than it was during the Biden administration. Homan says ICE officers are working hard, sometimes 6 to 7 days a week, which is why he feels that some of them should be given some time off. At the White House, Corey Smith, News Nation.
4: There's new legal trouble for the social media manosphere influencers known as the Tate brothers. Andrew and Tristan Tate were taken into custody this week in South Florida for alleged crimes they may have committed in the United Kingdom. Their attorney, Joseph McBride, spoke to reporters outside the federal courthouse in Miami.
10: We are, of course, objecting to extradition because Andrew and Tristan are innocent. They've never done nothing wrong. They shouldn't be extradited for crimes they did not commit. They're entitled to...
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0: This is a Fox News alert, a massive manhunt in Germany. I'm Carmen Roberts. A van plowed into a crowd at Berlin's annual Gay Pride celebration, killing one person and injuring at least 15. Police say that some of the victims are in critical condition and that they are searching for the driver and anyone else involved. The crash forced officials to cancel the event and a concert where hundreds of thousands of people had gathered there at the iconic Brandenburg Gate. For the first night in 2 weeks, U.S. and Iran did not launch attacks on each other.
1: For 13 nights in a row, U.S. forces targeted military positions inside Iran. Last night, quiet for the first time in those 2 weeks. President Trump has talked repeatedly over the last few days about consideration of a possible massive attack on Iran. But the president made sure to say all options for the U.S. still on the table. Things not completely quiet. Some military activity on the Gulf of Oman. A merchant ship tried to run the U.S. blockade of Iran's naval ports. It was warned four times and then disabled by the U.S. military.
0: Fox's Steve Harrigan in Tel Aviv. Meantime, Iran is accusing Ukraine of attacking one of its commercial ships in the Caspian Sea, killing one crew member and injuring another. Ukraine says it targeted Russian ships carrying Iran-linked military cargo. Democrats in Maine choose a candidate to run for U.S. Senate in November. He is Troy Jackson, a fifth-generation logger and former state Senate president.
2: I'm running to protect Social Security and Medicare. They're not going to touch that. And give every worker the freedom to organize a union without intimidation or retaliation.
0: Jackson will face off against U.S. Republican Senator Susan Collins as Democrats try to regain control of that chamber. 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
4: 1 degree outside, Weather Network meteorologist Danielle Noyce with your forecast. Partly cloudy tonight, low temperatures in the upper 50s. Tomorrow, a blend of sun and clouds, humidity pretty low for summer standards, and isolated showers possible. Many of us will be dry. Highs in the lower 70s with an east wind 5 to 15 miles per hour. Monday's partly to mostly cloudy, and highs right around 75. For the only forecast you need to know, download our free 1 degree outside weather app on the App Store and Google Play.
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0: Welcome to the Howie Carr Show. 844-500-4242. I hold in my hands a piece of paper. We have peace in our time. Well, maybe it's not that bad, but I'm not terribly impressed. 844-500-4242, 844-500-4242. But before we just talk about what's going on in the foreign affairs of the world, geopolitics, I have a I want to share with you Mara Healy. She's not doing well in the polls. Her Republican opposition is not showing a lot so far, but she's vulnerable and she sees it, and she's staying away from anything other than fluffer reporters, regime controlled media like National Panhandler Radio and the Boston Globe. But she's also putting out stuff on social media, and I just want to play this thing on social media and let you hear what the BS that she's putting out there. So she's talking about, if you want lower costs, go to Mara Healy. That's like going to saying, if you want temperance, go to Ted Kennedy. If you want fidelity, marital fidelity, go to Bill Clinton. I mean, come on. Come on. Is Rumble on or not? No one put Rumble on? Okay. Got to do everything around here. All right. Well, is it on?
1: Yeah, it's up and
0: okay.
1: It's on.
0: Okay. 844-500-4242. So let's play the Mara Healy social media spot.
2: It's in November, and this is what I need your help with on the doors. This is what I need you talking to families about, talking to your friends about, talking to your coworkers about. Okay. This election for this seat is really important, and the choice couldn't be more clear. Mike Minogue and Brian Shortsleeve stand with Trump. I stand with you. I stand with you. You worried about housing, affording rent, buying a home? I'm your girl, okay? They're not. You worried about food security, feeding your family? I'm your girl. They are not. You worried about health care? You worried about how your aging parents gonna get health care or a place to live that's safe? I'm with you guys, okay? But at the end of the day, people gotta know who's on their side, okay? And who believes in them and who is fighting for them and who, in contrast, is just gonna be a rubber stamp for Donald Trump, who's hurt our economy, who's hurt our family, who's hurt our state, who's hurt our country. Remind people about what's at stake, and remind people that I'm going to be a governor for them. I've got your back.
0: Really? She's got your back. She's for your family. People got to know who's fighting for them. Shall we talk about some of the people that she's fighting for? These are the people that she's angry. These are the residents of the state. Every day there are more and more of them posted by ICE Boston, ERO Boston, emergency removals. These are the people that she's fighting for, and Trump is trying to remove them from this state. For instance, Walter Alexander Garcia Ramirez. Illegal alien and alleged MS-13 gang member from El Salvador. Who's your girl? Your muchacha, Walter. I'm your girl. That's right. Okay. How about this guy down on the Cape? Jose Paula de Souza Neto. Illegal alien. Arrested in Hyannis after his convictions in Brazil for drug trafficking and association for drug trafficking. Whose side is Mara Healy on? These are the people she's fighting for. How about this guy? Henry Alexander Hernandez Amaya, a twice-removed criminal illegal alien from El Salvador. I'm citing from ICE Boston. Mara's on his side. What do you say, Mara? Are you on his side? Who are you fighting for? You said you don't want any of these residents taken out of the state. His criminal history includes a conviction for carnal knowledge of a child 13 to 14 years old without force, for which he was sentenced to 12 months incarceration. You want to be knocking on his door for Mara Healy? I know he's for Mara Healy. He has to be. For who else would he be for other than Mara Healy? How about Orlando Franco, illegal alien and foreign fugitive from the Dominican Republic? Two active arrest warrants in Costa Rica for threats against the woman and sexual abuse of a minor. Who do you think Orlando is for? Do you think Orlando wants Mara Healy to get reelected? That's who she's fighting for, and don't you forget it. 844-500-4242, 844-500-4242. Do you have a driver's license? Bet you do. I have a driver's license. Been one since I was 16 years old, so have most people. You know, Hillary Clinton it's been a long time since she's driven. She's about, 80, 85 years old, and she's been in the limelight for a long time. So, but she says, well, listen to what she says. Cut six.
3: You carry through what they're doing to try to undermine voting. They're trying to kick people off voting rolls. They're trying to demand, you know, forms of identification that most real people don't have, and most older people and most rural people don't have.
0: Most real people? Most rural people, most older people don't have driver's licenses. Is that what Hillary said? That's what she said. How out of touch can she possibly be? Over 90%, over 90% of the population has driver's licenses. 844-500-4242, 844-500-4242. You know, the people are listening to Mara talk about how she's got your back, and she doesn't want all the residents taken off the street by ICE, and then ICE puts out who they're taking off the street, and she gets very angry that they're taking these lovely people off the streets. 508 says, why are they mad about ICE being at the polls? We've been told the illegals don't vote, so the ICE guys will just be standing around drinking coffee. Yeah, that's right. This will be election day will be a day when none of the residents, like these lovely people that are having carnal knowledge of 13-year-olds and committing drug trafficking crimes, they won't be taken off the street. They'll still be able to go about their business. You know, shoplifting, committing domestic abuse, driving drunk, selling fentanyl. They won't be bothered. They'll just be the residents. 844-500. The residents will be doing their resident things. 844-500-4242. 844-500-4242. I'm Howie Carr.
4: Howie Carr will return.
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12: Howie Carr is back.
0: A lot of people don't really want Mara Healey having their back. 978 says, Mara Healey has my back. Yeah, my wallet in my back pocket that she's been pickpocketing for 4 years for all the illegal aliens in this state and country. 844-500-4242. 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What are the results thus far?
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0: over the weekend. And again, I thought that, you know, I thought that was nice of him to alert people so they could keep their kids indoors before he arrives. But, you know, was he playing the famous Multi and the Barbarian song as he, from his loudspeakers in his car before he came into each town?
1: Are you a boy?
0: That's a song from a famous Massachusetts group of the 1960s. Used to be on the jukebox at the Plow and Stars on Mass Ave in Cambridge. I doubt it is today. But anyway, he's wrapping up her tour in Delaware, and he wanted to make sure that everybody knew it. You can let the kids out to play, and also the pets, because he's finishing his tour. Cut 7.
2: Hey everyone, I'm here with my horchata that I got from Martha's in Seaford, just across the Nanticoke, and I'm now finishing up my day in Blades, our 38th stop, our final stop of day 2. I'm energized. It's been a fantastic day. I'm going to go back, get a little bit of rest, and be prepared for our final day tomorrow. Our final day tomorrow, all day in Sussex County. Can't wait to see so many of you out there.
0: He just has to get a little beauty rest, and then it'll be back to tiptoeing through the tulips in Delaware. That's really great.
1: Are you a boy? Are you a girl?
0: That was suggested by somebody at the remote in Wells, Maine on Friday, and it was a great suggestion. By the way, we also had in addition to a great event in at Litchfield's Bar and Grill in Wells, Maine on Friday. We had a great event at the Country Club in Atkinson, New Hampshire, with the Rockingham County Republican Committee. I saw all kinds of state reps and state senators. Ran into two former U.S. senators who are now squaring off for the Republican nomination, John Sununu and Scott Brown. Had a picture taken with both of them together, and it was a good event, I thought. And thanks to everybody who turned out, and it was a lot of fun. 844-500-4242. And you know, they have a lot of state reps in New Hampshire, as you know, 400 of them. They get paid $100 a year. That's all they get is $100 a year. And there's 220 Republicans and 180 Democrats, and boy, do they have some crazy Democrats too. You saw the one, the "Are you a boy or are you a girl?" one from Laconia that just went down on a kiddie porn rap recently. That was a former state rep, and they also have a woman. I don't have the clip right in front of me now, but she put in a bill to change the squirrel hunting dates of the annual hunt every year. The squirrel hunting dates. And you know why? Because of the lactating female squirrels.
3: They're just a human being.
0: The lactating female squirrels. And someone pointed this out to me and then sent me the actual legislation and said, a Democrat filed this legislation. What about the lactating male squirrels? Why don't they get protection? Why are we only concerned with lactating female squirrels?
4: Save that for an event at the Boston Public Library.
0: 844-500-4242. That's the way it is. 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

0: 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It's gone now, isn't it? Isn't it a mall now? I think we drove by a mall. Maybe it was the dog. Is there a dog track up there too? 844
1: one horse pony.
0: 844-500-4242. I'm Howie Carr.
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0: 844-500-4242, 844-500-4242. Don't you mean squirrels with a uterus? That's gestating squirrels, lactating squirrels, squirrels with a uterus. This is a future poll question of the Howie Carr Show. How do you refer to the women in your life? Or do you not even use the word woman because you're not a biologist?
14: How much gestating could a squirrel gestate if a gestating squirrel could lactate?
0: These people are tying themselves into knots. And you know, and Kathy Hochul, the governor of New York, she's got this bill, that bill on her desk about the non-gestating parents or the gestating parents. You know, they're going to change the whole code of all the family law in New York State. And she can't even touch it until after the election. She can't offend it. As people will be offended. I mean, this is insanity, what's happened. 844-500-4242, 844-500-4242. Frank, you're next with Howie Carr. Go ahead, Frank.
15: Hi, Howie. Another question about the squirrels. How do you know how they identify?
0: You know, you're right. Who were we to make assumptions about a squirrel's, not sex, but gender, right?
15: Right. But that's not why I called, Howie. When Trump went in with Operation Midnight Hammer, he said it was complete and total obliteration of their nuclear program.
0: Right.
15: Then he justified going in the second time because of an imminent nuclear threat from Iran. Now, I voted for him for three times. I really like what he did on the border and deportations and crime in this country. But he's going to lose credibility, and that's a very important thing for a president or anyone else to have.
0: No, you're absolutely right. I mean, I don't know. I mean, we don't know what's in this thing, and the fact that they're not really telling us what's in it makes me think that perhaps it's not really all that he has claimed that he was going to get. I mean, I saw the number, Frank, today that they're talking about giving them $300 billion. Are you kidding me? Do you know how many nuclear weapons they could build with $300 billion?
15: And they will if we don't change the regime.
0: I know. This is, these are really bad people. These are, you know, the thing is, I was thinking about it. Pakistan has a nuclear weapon, but they've got India on their border, right? They can't beat India, so they have to worry. They can't really do much. With North Korea, they're too small, and China's kind of taken responsibility for them a little bit. But with Iran, there's nobody to take responsibility. They're just like a rogue state.
15: Yeah, they're complete fanatics. If they destroyed themselves, they don't seem to care.
0: No, the nutty ones. I mean, not that they're all nutty like this, but the nutty ones think that if they start a world-ending conflagration, that the 12th Imam will come back and bring back paradise on earth, the second coming, whatever you want to call it, right? I mean, it's just a real mess, a real mess. Thanks for the call, Frank. And we got to get through the midterms. You know, I mean, I understand that. And you know, oil prices are dropping. I don't know if you've been driving around lately, but yesterday was the first day out on Route 1 south of the city. I saw the price under $4 a gallon. And today at the place I go, Patriot Gas in Wellesley, it was $3.93 a gallon. And that's better than it has been for a long time. The price is now $80 a barrel. And, you know, I think it was about, wasn't it about $75 when the war started, something like that? So it should be, the price should be going down. And that we just got to get through the midterms here and hope for the best. But it's, you know, it's really interesting that Donald Trump in 2020, he put out a tweet and said, Iran has never won a war, but never lost a negotiation. That's a pretty telling statement. And I think it's true, isn't it? 844-500-4242. 919, oil is dropping like a rock, but experts now warn that prices could surge because of low inventories. Give me a bleeping break. These people are unbelievable. Yeah, I saw that same thing. Yeah. Oh, the price, the inventories are so low. Oh, wait, last week, wasn't I reading that China had reduced their consumption by 3 million barrels a day and that was kind of making up the making up the slack? 844-500-4242-201. I hope 47 was not rolled. Well, I think they had him in a tough spot with the midterms. That's the only thing. I mean, we were winning the war. We could destroy them, but he doesn't want to. If he loses the midterms and loses control of Congress, then he just gets impeached for the next 2 years, and you don't get any judges in. You don't get regulations repealed, which you have to keep the economy going. The Democrats will be back in control. He's in kind of a tough spot. I was thinking about it today that, you know, when Abraham Lincoln had the Civil War going on, they had this, the Democrat Party was known as the Copperheads. And these were people who just wanted to surrender to the Confederacy and allow the Confederacy to have their slaves and all this. And the Copperheads actually almost won the election in 1864. That's why President Lincoln had to get rid of Hannibal Hamlin from Maine. Hannibal Hamlin would have been the first president from Maine in 1865 when John Wilkes Booth shot him, but Lincoln was afraid of the Confederate sympathizers, the Democrats, as it were, the Copperheads, and so he put Andrew Johnson on the ticket from Tennessee, who was, you know, he ran on the Republican ticket, but he was basically a Democrat, and he was a disastrous president. The lesson here is never have a president of the country named Johnson. You had Andrew Johnson, and then you had Lyndon Johnson, two of the worst presidents in American history. Not the worst. That would be Biden. But they were probably in the top five. 207, America doesn't have the will to actually win a war anymore. I know. I thought we did this time, but yeah, I guess you're right. 844-500-4242. 617, I'm tired of these callers saying I voted for Trump three times, but for crying out loud, would you rather have Biden dealing with Iran? Would you rather have Iran still have a complete military? Take what you can get. I'm afraid we're going to give them too much, though. I'm afraid we're going to rebuild the country, and then they're going to just use the money like they did when Obama and Biden gave them billions and just build more nuclear weapons and give it to kill people all across the Mideast and everywhere else in the world that they can. 844-500-4242. I'm Howie Carr.
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0: Joey Carr is back.
1: The Rumble and Twitter and Facebook viewers are very, very astute in noticing what's on. And they just, 919 just said, is that a name tag on your shirt, Howie? Were you at an AA meeting or something? No, I don't think they have name tags at AA meetings. But this just says Silver Bits on it. I just put it on for this segment. We are joined now by Silver Dave from Ware, New Hampshire. And if you want to check out his website and his company, go to localsilvermint.com. It's in Ware, New Hampshire. You can call him up. And he's here for his mid-month metals update here on the Howie Carr Show. And this is a good time for him to be here because the war is allegedly ending, or at least it's in hiatus for a little bit. So I'm going to ask you, I'm going to start off, Silver Dave, how is this affecting precious metals prices today?
2: Howie, that is a great question, and I'm glad you asked. So historically, gold and silver were considered safe haven assets. And so during times of war or global uncertainty, people would buy gold and silver as a backup plan, and we'd see the prices of gold and silver going up. But for the past 20 or so years, that has not been the case. And a mentor of mine, said to me, he said, Dave, that it used to be precious metals go up during the wars. It's not that way anymore. I don't know why. Well, a tip that my mom actually gave me in conversation caused me to deep dive and find what I think has a lot to do with that. And that is that in 2006, most of the silver market... Well, actually, let me word this a little different. Right now, the futures commodity sellers are selling 395 ounces of silver on paper for every 1 ounce of silver produced. And in 2006, it was 1 to 30. So they were selling 30 ounces of silver for every 1 ounce of silver produced. And in 2006, the Commodities Exchange changed the rules, forcing more paper silver into the market. So in 2006
1: paper
2: and earlier,
1: silver is a lot like paper, right?
2: It's a lot like paper because it's paper promises for silver that right. doesn't exist. Well, now that the paper silver is 395-1 instead of 30-1, it makes it such that the physical silver buying has almost no influence on the silver price. So in the past, when a war would happen, the prices would go up. Now, people actually, it does the opposite. The price goes down. When they announce a ceasefire, the price goes up. When they announce that there's a war coming, the price goes down because the silver, which was a physical, tangible thing, has now become a paper thing. So it's more like a stock.
1: So in other words, when the war starts, they're better off buying silver, buying oil, because oil actually exists. So now the war starts, oil prices went up. So now the war has at least ended temporarily. There's a ceasefire of sorts, more formal supposedly than before. But now the price of oil is going down.
2: Yes. Yeah, so there's a major de-link between the paper markets for oil and for silver and for gold than the actual physical metals and oil itself. And so I think that though, you know, you mentioned it might be better to buy oil, it depends. If you're going to buy physical silver, I think owning physical silver is the best thing because even though there's been a de-link between the paper and the physical thing, there is a day of reckoning coming. And I think that there's a vacuum cleaner sucking the silver out of America. A lot of it's actually going to China, I think. And in turn, once a lot of that silver is sucked out and there's less supply, then I think when people have trouble getting physical silver, then the price is going to go up. And I think the silver price is going to go up to a very extreme extent because the big guys, the big players out there, they're buying silver. Meanwhile,
1: like who? Give me some. Do you know any names?
2: Is they're big, so they don't tell me what they're doing. And here's the thing:
1: are there any hunts out there that we know of? Any names?
2: Not that we know of, because the thing is that the big guys don't tell the mass people what they're doing. I don't mean Massachusetts people, but they don't tell the masses what they're doing, because what they're doing is the smart move. They want the masses to do the dumb move, because the weak hands, they're selling their silver now for low ball prices, and the big guys, they're buying the silver for low prices, and they know it's going to go crazy high, so they don't tell us that's what they're doing, because they don't want us to copy them. But once there's less silver, I think the silver price is going to go very high. It's going to be extreme.
1: So what the point is here, and we're talking to Silver Dave from localsilvermint.com in Ware, New Hampshire. You can come by if you want, and you can talk to him personally about this. But the bottom line is, you want to buy physical silver.
2: Yes. You want to hold it. You want physical silver
1: that
2: really exists. Like
1: those dimes you sent, you sold me.
2: Like the dimes that you got, yes. Because you can trade
1: them. And I have them in a vault now.
2: That's a good idea, Howie. It's good to buy a vault, too. And so having physical silver and like silver bits, which is the product that we make, which are little silver, 1/10 ounce little bits of silver, instead of buying a 100 ounce bar that's $8,000 each, these things are $8 each. So they're more accessible for a smaller purchase at a time. You can give them as gifts to your graduation, something that holds its value. But you can also trade them for goods and services locally in an emergency financial situation.
1: So what's the size of a silver bit compared to one of my dimes?
2: It's almost just like a dime, except it's pure silver, and it explicitly says that it's pure silver right in it, which the dimes don't.
1: Mm-hmm.
2: So it's really easy for a person who doesn't know about coins. They just receive it. They can tell what it is. Silver bits, tradable, pure. We've been selling a lot more silver bits than anything else lately, because people see the point of having not just silver that holds its value, but also silver that's easier to trade because it's more divisible.
1: So how do people get in touch with you, Silver Dave?
2: 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And you walk out with the silver in your hands. 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
1: And not a piece of paper, silver.
2: Not a piece of paper. 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
2: Silver is much better. 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
1: And can people call you? 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
2: 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Thank you so much, Howie. This is awesome.
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1: 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B-I-T-Z.
2: B-I-T-Z, although we have
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2: Spot price, last I looked, was around $70 per ounce for silver.
1: 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I'm Howie Carr.
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